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1: 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Feel like we're off to a pretty good start. We got Marshall Faulk, John Riggins, Clinton Portis as our running backs. We have Trey McBride as our tight end. Aaron Rodgers is our quarterback.

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1: 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PJ Glasser here with you. Joe Malfa coming up next hour, talking World Cup. We got Mexico and South Korea right now in stoppage time in the first half. They're scoreless in, I believe they're playing in Guadalajara today, maybe Monterrey, somewhere in Mexico, but no score between South Korea and Mexico. Of course, we got the U.S. in action tomorrow against Australia. So we will talk about that game with Joe and preview that later in the show.

studio. 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

0: like Rory McIlroy, who shot one under, said he would have taken that at the beginning of the day. And keep in mind, the last two times the USGA was here for the U.S. Open, the last time being 2018, it did not go well. As a matter of fact, you could argue that they lost the golf course, whatever that means. So this time around, today's forecast called for winds that gusted to 40 miles an hour. So they erred on the side of caution.
1: Easiest it's going to play. And Scottie Scheffler shot two over. While Scottie is on the doorstep of

0: on 40 and 0? Riddle me that.
1: I'm going to say no, he cannot.
0: Addie Bates
1: might have a chance. Addie Bates would destroy it at 162 and 0. You put her on the baseball one, she's going 161 and 1, guaranteed.
0: Do they even have that for baseball?
1: I'm sure. I mean, if they have it for college football, college basketball, they got to have one for baseball.
0: I don't like the team that I just put together, so I'm not going to share what the record is because there's 10 seconds left in this show. I'm going to put Cameron Johnson as my power forward, 29-5.
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14: Did you know that almost half the vegetables and more than three quarters of the fruit that we eat in this country come from just one state? California. Yeah, it's true. And according to a new report by the Environmental Working Group, a health advocacy organization, a lot of this produce is tainted with PFAS, which are sometimes referred to as forever chemicals. Why? 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And of course, these chemicals are used in every state, not just California. 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
2: Happy Friday, everybody. Still some lingering showers here on a Friday morning, otherwise drying out the for the afternoon. Temperatures very seasonal and lower humidity as well, about 84. 57 tonight. 85 with sunshine on Saturday. 88 with some isolated storms on Sunday. From Storm Team Love Weather, I'm meteorologist Jeremy Eisenzahl.
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0: drunk before the game, we're going to get drunk during the game, and then we're going to get drunk after the game.
1: I'm excited!
2: I love it! Yeah! Yeah, baby!
3: There are a lot of great calls. I don't think there's anything better than that. The Drake Toll Show. Thanks for joining us on a Friday. Laura is here. Addie is here. Addie is moving, so be careful, man. Don't come at her. Nope. You know how it is when you're moving. Just steer clear. She's got one more day left. Be impressed that she went and watched Mexico last night. Went to a Mexican restaurant. There were cervezas. There were margaritas. She didn't do anything. She went home and packed her kitchen. What a mature adult she's becoming.
4: You.
3: Very, very nice.
4: Thanks.
5: That means she's going through something, you know? Like, you see that, you're like...
3: Exactly. Plus... I don't know. Everything is, I think, show fodder on this show. Going to Nashville, which, by the way, is just one of the best cities in our country. I don't think anybody can debate that. You know, if people debate like, oh, I don't like Vegas, or I don't like Miami, or I don't like New York, or, you know, great cities in our country. I think it's fairly unanimous that Nashville is just great. I don't know what it's like to live there. I'm just saying that in terms of visiting, amazing. The NFL draft is amazing. I think it's number one or number two. I live in the city in the other one, depending on what you believe, but it's the bachelorette capital of the world. I remember when the draft was there, all these bachelorettes were like, who are all these Neanderthals? What is the NFL draft? And they, because a lot of them didn't know. And they're like, you know, here's all these drunken guys like NFL draft. And these women are like, what's going on? So anyway, Nashville is an amazing place, and you're going to love it. The soccer conversation, Laura just played this coming in. As far as the passion, so I talked to a friend of mine who's going to pay the big bucks to go to Lumen Field, which I guess they don't call it that. They don't use the title sponsors. The Seattle Stadium, or whatever the case may be, when we play Australia. And I'm not here to break it down. I'm just here to say that and I talked about this in the first segment, soccer has arrived. This is soccer's arrival. I'm not going to put it above baseball, football, our big three, plus hockey. I called it in my piece, the Olympics with shin guards. I think it is. People start to get excited. But what I'm excited about as far as the men's side is concerned, because we're used to the women always doing well, and they will in 2027. I think they're the second-ranked team, whereas the U.S. men are like 16th. But everybody's excited by that first game. Everybody's kind of got a little bit of buzz around them. And I think that tonight in Seattle, should they win again, they do have, from what I'm told, a favorable draw. But a friend of mine said, because this game is starting at noon in Seattle, 3 o'clock Eastern time, which, is, as I said, is a huge miss by the TV networks, by Fox, but whatever. That aside, that I even texted him this morning, which, again, West Coast time right now, it's 3 o'clock in the morning, and I said, when are you starting for this whole thing? Like, when does it start? When are you going to the stadium? When are you, you know, when are you going to go crazy? Are you, sorry. By the way, if you're on the YouTube channel, all you're seeing is a tail, just a tail.
4: Wait.
3: I'm sorry, because I'm on a bit of a roll, but we have to stop for a second. So how small is the room that you're in right now? Because Sinatra the cat is just like doing a loop around your face. So that sounds funny, but like,
4: I mean, it's not that small of a room. It's a giant closet almost that I transformed into an office. But the basket, I don't
3: it's
4: know.
3: Just the tail, like no head, no nothing. There's just like this floating tail, like almost like AI. There's this cat tail. It's like swirling around your face.
4: There it is. Hold on. There it is. There it is. There she is.
5: She does it on purpose.
3: There it is again. Well, I think so, too. Like, she's looking for attention and affection, but she doesn't. Somehow, she knows that the camera's on, so she's like, I don't want to show my face because it's early in the morning and I haven't gotten ready yet. But, like, the tail is swirling. We're seeing a lot of cat ass. That's what we're seeing, a lot of cat ass.
4: Oh, yeah.
3: On the YouTube channel right now.
4: If you want to call the show, anyway. You can get some Sinatra fur. You can still get the Sinatra fur. Still on the table.
3: The last time I was on the show, it was like, call the show at 310-840-4910 for cat fur. Because I was looking around me and I'm like, you know, I was trying to give away stuff because that's what they do at radio stations. If you can be our number one caller, like I have this Tiger Balm stuff that's amazing on headaches. I'll send that to you. You know, I don't know. But cat fur would be probably what people would want. But anyway, if you'd like to opine on soccer at 310-840-4910. So a friend of mine said, and he's a season ticket holder to the Seahawks. What do we have, Laura? What is that? Is that hand sanitizer?
5: Yeah, hands. Oh, it's soap. Why is soap here?
3: Oh, it's soap.
5: A very
3: hand sanitizer.
5: Soap.
3: Yeah. At one point you in our country, around 2020, yeah, you could win that, and people would actually bid on what you're holding in your hands. Like 4 years ago, 5 years ago, people like, oh my God, is that $50. Hand sanitizer? I can't even find that.
5: Yeah.
3: Yeah. So let's throw that in there, too. Some headache remedy and some cat fur if you want to be today's caller of the show at 310-844-4910. But anyway, he's a season ticket holder of the Seahawks, said that it's even going to be crazier, that they expect more. In fact, when we played that, those cuts coming into the segment, there's a story that said in Boston, you know, and everybody knows this, you know, around Fenway Park, that the Scottish drank so much beer that there were certain bars that were running out of beer. Running out of beer. So, I think the only thing we get up for to this level that other countries obviously get up for this is the NFL, right? And college football. Like, we'll tailgate all day long. A lot of people won't even go to games. So I think that's what we're getting ourselves into. And I just think it's incredible. I think it's awesome. And I think that it's the fact that it's in all these cities, like you said. But my buddy told me, he's like, yeah, we're going to be up. And he's, you know, he's not taking the kids or anything. This is, you know, adults are going. But he said he's getting up around 6:30. Said it's about an hour from where he is down to the stadium. And he says they're going to be down and all the bars are opening early. He says they're going to be down there like 7:30, 8 o'clock to start for the tailgating. That's going to be crazy.
4: That's incredible.
3: Game starts at noon. So that sounds NFL to me.
4: That's not a good time for me.
3: Something like
4: we're
3: going
4: to have to move that. We're going to have to move that game. That doesn't work for me. I don't have a TV at the other place.
3: Oh, are you serious? So what are you going to do?
4: Maybe find
3: you got to watch it, right?
4: Yeah.
3: Radio.
4: I mean, I don't want to get canceled here. I don't watch United States as intensely like as I watch Mexico. Like, I know.
3: What's that story? What's the story with that?
4: Oh, I'm half Mexican, so like I just
3: that's your heritage.
4: Yes, that's I very much embrace it. I was texting all my family members last night, and we were even talking about how they were playing Cielito Lindo, like in the stadium, how everybody was singing it, and how beautiful it was. Like that's just totally embrace that part side of my family, and I am American, so I always root for the United States. Like I'm not gonna root against them because that's like that would be stupid. I'd be what, Benedict Arnold, like. No,
3: but I have a theory on that, though, which is, and this goes with a lot of sports, which is if your team's not very good, like it's hard to root for a team that's not relevant. And I'm not like we might be good. And like I said before, I think that I'm a conspiracy theorist and I think that the officiating might go our way. I think it's good for the World Cup for us to, I'm not going to say win it because I don't think that anybody's saying we're going to win it. We're just encouraged by our opening match. But I think that a lot of people are like you and that their heritage goes back to a certain country and that country is actually good because it's frustrating. They're like, okay, USA, USA, and then we get knocked out. You know, we don't move on outside of the initial stage. And then what do? Well, you got it's like it's like certain sports. Like if you're a fan of a certain team and they don't, you know, isn't it okay to like have a secondary team? I think it is, especially in soccer because we aren't generally good.
4: Yeah, and Mexico advanced, so come on now. I like winners. This is a winner's show. Winner's mentality only, guys.
3: Wow.
4: Yeah. No,
3: I don't think people get upset. I don't. You've got a certain heritage.
4: I just don't think the name Addie Bates kind of just, you know, gives to that. So it just looks like I'm playing. It just looks like I'm just a traitor.
3: Yeah. No, I don't think.
5: Yeah, she. I was bamboozled. I didn't know. She had to tell me. I was like, I'm sorry. You, white girl? What? Exactly. I didn't know.
4: You can see my hazel eyes.
3: I mean, if people are on the Drake Dull Show YouTube channel, which you should be, and you see the three of us, yeah, I'm certainly not. I'm of Irish descent, of drinking descent, not of a soccer or anything, just Irish descent of that.
5: Love Ireland.
3: And then, yeah, if you looked at the three of us, no, I wouldn't peg you for being a fan of Mexico, but I don't get upset with people. Like, I don't get that. I'm not getting upset.
4: My friends do. They're like, it's America.
3: Really?
4: I'm like, I know that. I'm aware this is America. This is Washington, D.C. I know that. Thank you very much.
3: I'm aware. You're doing that. This America.
4: This America. You got to root for America. Like, I am. It's not that I'm rooting against them. Good Lord.
3: So I'm curious with people, like, will people stop? Is this like the NCAA tournament? It starts at noon today. Now, it is a holiday, so many people would be off today. But I got to believe that based on our first game, the U.S.'s first game, I mean, our, and I can say that, like, you can't, like, it kind of bothers me when people say our when it's just like a city. Like, you don't play for the team, but it's our country, so we can say our. Encouraged by the first game, people are getting excited. There's a little bit of buzz, and we should, I think, like I said, I just looked at rankings this morning. We're like 16th and then in the world. Australia's like 27th. They had a first good first match as well, but I mean, we're favored. In fact, I was reading some previews. We should maybe win by a couple goals, although soccer's different. You never know. You know, I think 40% of the first-round matches ended in ties, which is crazy. Absolutely crazy. That's maybe the only thing issue I have with soccer. Is like, I don't want to go to a stadium, pay $3,000, you know, if I'm in Seattle today, get all hyped before the game, and then you leave with a tie. Like, that would stink. I wouldn't like that.
4: No, that is frustrating. I'm like, all right, that was 90 some odd minutes, because you know you get the extra time back. I'm like, nice,
3: right?
4: That was great. That took all day, and it's a tie. We started right where we ended.
3: Yeah, that may be the thing. That may be the only issue I have. Is
4: I
3: and again,
4: that.
3: But I'm a hockey fan, and I don't love the I don't love shootouts either. I mean, I understand it. And at the certain high levels, I don't think it's real hockey. I'd rather
4: you don't like
3: play
4: shootouts?
3: And play and play. Well, I get the excitement level of a shootout. But it's not the game. You know what I mean? Like, I'd rather play and play and play and play and play and not have a shootout. But I could be. Am I in the minority in that? I probably
5: half. I same thing with soccer. I don't like it that we get to that point. But you know, it's fun. It's like, oh my gosh, we're gonna.
3: Yeah, when they do the event itself is cool. I'm not saying that. It's just I think that like Whoa. I'd rather play.
5: Right.
3: Especially when you're getting into like some of these big, you know, big matches late. It's like. I get it. You've got better shootout guys than I've got, but it's
4: I
3: not really
4: I love that.
3: The
4: That's
3: game,
4: so much
3: right?
4: fun. It's Scott Sterling. And they're just, you know, going for the goalie. And yeah, it's awesome. I love that. I'm sorry. Makes me anxious. I'm like,
3: Laura, are you a big soccer fan, Laura? Or are you just kind of get into it because of the World Cup? How would you term yourself?
5: I would get into it because of the World Cup. I don't really watch it on the regular. And I used to play it as most people here in L.A.
3: Right.
5: So.
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6: 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Jacob Townsend here with you. Cliff Kresge, our good buddy. It's a week of a major championship. He obviously joined us on Wednesday, as always, to preview the major championship this morning. Recap what was day number one. We can't really say round number one yet. As they are finishing up the first round of the U.S. Open this morning. Looks like weather is a lot better this morning than it was yesterday morning in Long Island there at Shinnecock Hills. We'll get to all that there, but Cliff Kresge will join us at 9:10 in the final hour of the show. We'll do all that there coming up on this morning there with Cliff. Also, coming up in the second hour of the show, we'll look back at day one there at Shinnecock. Wyndham Clark. What a day there for the 2023 U.S. Open champion. He won at Los Angeles Country Club 3 years ago, and he's not really been in contention in the major since, but he did just win a golf tournament just a couple weeks back in Texas there at the CJ Cup, Byron Nelson. And we'll talk more there about Wyndham. Dustin Johnson had a good day yesterday until a couple of holes. Rory McIlroy got out there early in some tougher conditions and shot under par. We'll get to all that there coming up later on this morning. The Major League Baseball made a proposal yesterday, and the proposal included making some changes to the draft. We'll go into that coming up later on this morning as well in hour number three, as we're now nearing the halfway point of the season, right? Or maybe we're even past the halfway point for some teams at this point, as we're less than a month away from the All-Star game. We're getting close to the point of December 1st of that CBA expires, and we're talking about a lockout in Major League Baseball and negotiations with the owners, negotiations with the Players Association, who's going to bend, who's going to break, what's going to actually matter in all of this. MLB's made a couple of different proposals already. This was a new one yesterday. Also yesterday, The Athletic did a poll with 101 players, whether they thought there'd be a lockout, whether they thought there would be a holdout there with the players moving in the next season. We'll get to that there coming up later on this morning, as well as we continue here on this Friday morning. USA Soccer's back in action this afternoon at 3 o'clock against Australia in their second match of the World Cup. Obviously coming off the win last Friday with the 4-1 over Paraguay. This is match number two. Does not look like Christian Pulisic's going to get a chance to play today for the Americans. Dealing with a calf injury that obviously kept him out of the second half of that match a week ago. So a lot to get to here on a Friday morning, including your phone calls at 423-477-1064. 423-477-1064. We'll give away a chance to win some Soaky Mountain Water Park tickets later on this morning as well. So a lot to get to here on a Friday morning. So U.S. Open first round day yesterday. We talked about yesterday morning. A little over 2 hour delay due to fog yesterday morning that kept some players having to come out again early this morning to finish up their first rounds. As I speak right now, Dustin Johnson looking at a birdie at what is his 16th hole, the 7th hole, and he's now at 3 under par. Wyndham Clark leads the way at 6 under. DJ is now the only player at 3 under par. Dustin made a streak as he started off the front nine, which was actually his second nine last evening, where he made 4 consecutive birdies for the first time in his U.S. Open career. Then he made a par on the easiest hole to golf course on the par 5, backed that up with a double bogey on a par 4 where he made a 6, and now he comes back out this morning and makes birdie. He sits 3 back at 3 under par there for Dustin Johnson. A number of former U.S. Open champions at the top of this leaderboard right now. Wyndham Clark, we mentioned a moment ago, won the 2023 U.S. Open. Dustin Johnson, the 2016 U.S. Open champion from a decade ago. Matthew Fitzpatrick in that grouping at 2 under par. He won the 2022 U.S. Open at the Country Club. John Rahm, the 2021 U.S. Open champion at Torrey Pines. Gary Woodland at 2 under par. 2019 U.S. Open champion at Pebble Beach. Rory McIlroy is at the top of the group at 1 under par. He won the U.S. Open at Congressional 15 years ago in 2011. It's a packed field of former U.S. Open champions where I kind of felt maybe this was going to be a week where we'd see a first-time major winner. Right now, it looks like a week where we may see a former U.S. Open champion win the title for a second time in their career, possibly, as Matthew Fitzpatrick just joined Dustin Johnson there at 3 under, 3 back of Clark. That grouping of Clark, Johnson, and Woodland, that is one group. They are right now a combined 11 under par. The next best group yesterday was 2 under par as a threesome. That group right now, with still a couple of holes left for them, are a combined, at the moment, 11 under par. They have been playing a different golf course than the rest of the course, than the rest of the field so far there at Shinnecock Hills. So we'll be spending a good amount of time obviously talking about that this morning, looking back at what happened yesterday there at Shinnecock, and obviously looking ahead at what's coming up today and throughout the rest of the weekend, and certainly when we talk to Cliff Kresge coming up at 9:10 in the final hour there about it as well. 6:41 here on this Friday morning. Got to step out for a break as we continue right here on the Morning Monster.
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12: Hours here on a Friday morning, otherwise drying out the for the afternoon. Temperatures very seasonal and lower humidity as well, about 84, 57 tonight, 85 with sunshine on Saturday, 88 with some isolated storms on Sunday. From Storm Team Love Weather, I'm meteorologist Jeremy Eisenzoff.
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6: Thank you, Coach. 646 here on this Friday morning. As we're along here on this Friday, obviously we mentioned a moment ago, U.S. Open going on as they continue their wrapping up the first round this morning at Shinnecock Hills. We told you USA Soccer back in action this afternoon at 3 o'clock Eastern, noon Pacific in Seattle, where they take on Australia. A little lunchtime action there for USA and Australia out west. If you're wondering, hey, why are they playing so early? Just a reminder, they set these times several weeks ago for these matches, and there was a possibility that if the NBA Finals had went 7 games, tonight would have been Game 7. And so they did not want USA Soccer competing with Game 7 of the NBA Finals. That is why USA is playing so early today compared to last week when they played at night, and like next Thursday when they're going to play at night again when they play the third and final match of group play when they take on Turkey. So just a note there on why they're playing a little bit earlier this time around there for USA than last week or even next week is the fact that they had prepared for the possibility of Game 7 of the NBA Finals taking place tonight in San Antonio. 6:47 on this Friday morning. Also coming up this weekend is the College World Series National Championship Series, as game number one is tomorrow night there in Omaha between North Carolina and Oklahoma. as they get 2 days off because they had prepared for it, the possibility of an if necessary game for either side of the bracket yesterday. And since neither team needed the if necessary game, as North Carolina and OU took care of their business on Wednesday against West Virginia and Georgia respectively, they end up getting 2 days off, which isn't new to North Carolina. Remember, North Carolina played Friday, Sunday, then got Monday and Tuesday off before having played West Virginia on Wednesday. It is a little bit new to Oklahoma here in the College World Series. They got in action on Saturday, beat Alabama, then went right back to action Monday night, beat Georgia, back to action Wednesday night, beat Georgia again. And as I said yesterday morning, if I'm Skip Johnson and the Sooners, I was probably hoping to play again on

0: 17th hole of their first round as he's at 6 under par. Matthew Fitzpatrick and Dustin Johnson, a couple other past U.S. Open champions at 3 under, 3 back, and a group, a host, they would say, of 2 under, including Ryder Cowan, an amateur, a golfer at Oklahoma, who's 2 under par, shot a 68 yesterday. Sam Stevens, Max McGreevy, all shot 68 as well. And then you got John Rahm and Gary Woodland still on the course at 2 under. They're 4 back of Clark. Early this morning, as they're out in action in here on the East Coast, they're out there playing before 7 a.m. And then they'll get right back out there in a fairly short order of getting their second round underway, as they are the late, early side of the field, and then obviously yesterday, the early and what will now be late today side. Certainly on the weather side on Thursday, got the short end of the bargain. We'll see what it looks like for them here on Friday, where the wind is still expected today. The wind died down last evening, and it allowed for the Wyndham Clarks, the Dustin Johnsons, the Gary Woodlands, the John Rahms, the Matthew Fitzpatricks to get a little bit hot yesterday in the afternoon, a little bit hotter than I'm sure what the folks in the morning were even expecting. I think you see Rory McIlroy go out there and shoot 1 under. I think most people thought, hey, that's a really darn good score. It looks fairly by the end of the day with the way Wyndham Clark was going and the way that Dustin Johnson was making 4 consecutive birdies. So we'll keep you up to date with what's going on there at Shinnecock throughout the rest of this morning. 6:51 here on this Friday as we continue on the Morning Monster. We're back after this to wrap up hour number one on 640 the BXSL.
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2: Happy Friday, everybody. Still some lingering showers here on a Friday morning, otherwise drying out for the afternoon. Temperatures very seasonal and lower humidity as well, about 84, 57 tonight. 85 with sunshine on Saturday, 88 with some isolated storms on Sunday. From Storm Team Love Weather, I'm meteorologist Jeremy Eisenhoff.
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4: 6:55 here on this Friday morning as we continue on the Morning Monster, and 6:40 to be XSM, the Sports Monster. Gary Woodland with a birdie at the 8th hole, his 17th of the first round. He's now at 3 under par, 3 back of Wyndham Clark. Clark parred his 8th hole as they're heading to their last hole of their first round of this tournament. And Dustin Johnson makes a nice substantial par there as he's got a little bit off, a little wayward off the tee. Came up short of the green with a second, but a nice scramble there by DJ, and he remains at 3 under par as well. 6:56 here on this Friday morning. Mentioned this yesterday morning as it was released around 9 a.m. yesterday, heading into the final hour of a Thursday here on the Morning Monster. But ETSU Director of Track and Field and Cross Country, George Watts, announced his retirement on Thursday after 14 years leading East Tennessee State University's track and field and cross country programs and more than 4 decades in collegiate coaching. George Watts has announced his retirement as ETSU's Director of Track and Field and Cross Country, the school announced on Thursday morning. Watts, though, will continue serving ETSU athletics in a part-time role with both programs as a distance coach, allowing him to continue mentoring student athletes and aiding in the success of the Buccaneer program he helped elevate during his tenure. So, wish George Watts the best moving into retirement there for the ETSU track and field coach. Also, note, we'd mentioned it yesterday morning in the drill, the Braves on Wednesday had designated the Sullivan East grad Hunter Stratton for assignment to make room on their 40-man roster. What that meant was they had 7 days to do one of three things. They could place him on waivers, they could just drop him into free agency immediately, or they could try to trade him. If they had dropped him down to waivers and no other team of the other 29 teams had picked him up in that 7-day stretch, they then would have had the right to send him back down to the minor leagues. Well, before any of that could happen, they end up trading Hunter Stratton on Thursday back to the Pittsburgh Pirates, as Stratton had previously been with them, obviously, earlier in his career. But the Braves acquired Joey Bart, a catcher from Pittsburgh, on Thursday night for Hunter Stratton, as they had made room for him, but they designated Sandy Leon for assignment on Thursday. Stratton will go immediately to AAA Indianapolis there for the Pirates. So I wish Hunter the best. He's on the move once again there for him and the former Patriot pitcher. They're now in major leagues. 6:58 here on this Friday morning as we continue on the Morning Monster and 6:40 the BXSM. 1 hour down, 3 more to go on this Friday. Coming up in the second hour of the show, what happened yesterday at Shinnecock Hills? We'll go through it all there for you in the first round and the first day of the U.S. Open. Wyndham Clark, the 2023 champion, looks to be in control at the moment. We'll touch on that there with the way he's been playing not only yesterday, but recently there for the 2023 champ. Also, DJ Rory playing well at the U.S. Open. We'll hit on all of it as we continue. Cliff Kresge will be with us at 9:10. We got Soaky Mountain Water Park tickets coming up later on this morning as well. A lot to get to on a Friday morning. On the Morning Monster and 6:40, the BXSM, the Sports Monster.
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6: Has soccer finally arrived in the United States? Well, USA and Australia Friday night, Lumen Field in Seattle. This World Cup is already delivering big. Most of the venues right here on American soil, they are packed. The ratings through the roof before we even hit the knockout rounds. The USA actually might be good. The host nation gets their moment, and the country is watching. I'm John Lund.
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2: Happy Friday, everybody. Still some lingering showers here on a Friday morning, otherwise drying out for the afternoon. Temperatures very seasonal and lower humidity as well, about 84, 57 tonight. 85 with sunshine on Saturday, 88 with some isolated storms on Sunday. From Storm Team Love Weather, I'm meteorologist Jeremy Eisenzoff.
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4: Monster Sports update on a Friday morning. I'm Jacob Townsend on 640 WXSM, the sports monster. World Cup scores from Thursday. It was Czechia and South Africa finishing up in a 1-1 draw. Switzerland takes down Bosnia-Herzegovina 4-1. Canada over Qatar 6-0. And it was Mexico defeating South Korea 1-0 as they take control there of their group with that victory over South Korea in Group A. U.S. men's national team star Christian Pulisic may not be with the team today as they take on Australia at 3 o'clock in their second match of the World Cup this afternoon in Seattle. Pulisic, who had also missed the second half of last week's match against Paraguay, dealing with a calf injury to his left calf. He's been away from the team during practice all week long, been working out with different trainers. He's doing much better, according to head coach Mauricio Pochettino, but it still is unlikely he's going to be in action today against Australia. Obviously, day one of the U.S. Open's in the books at Shinnecock Hills. They're already out and running on day two, but still finishing up round one this morning. Round two will then get underway once that is over with. Wyndham Clark obviously had the best day of day number one, shooting 6 under par for the 2023 U.S. Open champion, but only played 16 holes on Thursday. Mike Trout's heading back to the injury list, sadly, there for the Los Angeles Angels star, dealing with a right hamstring injury. Obviously, for the 34-year-old, so much hope that he could be there with the American League team for the All-Star game next month back in Philadelphia, where he's from in New Jersey, close to Philly. Obviously, grew up a massive Philadelphia Eagles fan there on the NFL side of things, but looks like he may be missing out there on the All-Star game, as he was second among AL outfielders in the fan balloting through this past weekend, only behind Aaron Judge, who is also on the injured list. The MLB released a plan to the Players Association on Thursday that would ban high schoolers from being able to enter the MLB draft. Now, it would change how early they could go in from out of college rather than having to wait till their junior year or a older sophomore. They would just be sophomores to be allowed to go in there now from the college baseball into the Major League draft. But high schoolers would no longer be allowed into the draft. It's also part of all of the negotiations of a new CBA. There's the Players Association. Nothing for certain yet. This was just a proposal from Major League Baseball on Thursday. Also, the Protect College Sports Act is headed to the Senate floor as it passed through the Senate Commerce Commission on Thursday with a 19-9 vote. There were some changes made to a couple of things, specifically about a financial gap there between the SEC and the Big Ten and the other leagues, and maybe the SEC and the Big Ten feeling like they were kind of being pointed out there by this bill with Ted Cruz and Maria Cantwell. It was changed to an extent to where it does now encompass also the ACC and the Big 12 about conference expansion and trying to become super leagues in that fashion. That's your Monster Sports Update on a Friday morning. I'm Jacob Townsend on 640 the BXSM, the Sports Monster.
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2: Every Friday, everybody. Still some lingering showers here on a Friday morning, otherwise drying out the 4 of the afternoon. Temperatures very seasonal and lower humidity as well, about 84. 57 tonight. 85 with sunshine on Saturday. 88 with some isolated storms on Sunday. From Storm Team Love Weather, I'm meteorologist Jeremy Eisenhoff.
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18: 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The Atlanta Braves trade Hunter Stratton, the former Sullivanese Patriot, back to the Pittsburgh Pirates, where they got him from a little over a season ago. They sent him to Pittsburgh in exchange for catcher Joey Bart. He'll be added to the 40-man roster for Atlanta as the Braves designate catcher Sandy Leone now for assignment there, as Leone was batting 0-90, 1-0 RBIs in 21 games this season there behind the plate when filling in for Drake Baldwin and Sean Murphy, who have been out with injury during this season.
4: Hunter Stratton now, though, is going to be going to AAA Indianapolis there for Pittsburgh, as that's where he'll be heading immediately there for the Braves, as they designate him for assignment on Wednesday evening when making some roster adjustments. Sevilla Morgan, who went to the transfer portal immediately after the season for Tennessee softball, is heading home. She's a Columbia, South Carolina native, and she's transferring to stay inside the SEC as she's heading to go play for the Gamecocks. It was announced on her social media on Thursday as she said, quote, "So excited to call South Carolina home." On Thursday morning, ETSU announced the director of track and field and cross country, George Watts, would be retiring as the program's head coach there after 14 years leading the two programs of track and field and cross country. Watts will remain with ETSU in a part-time role with both programs as their distance coach. He had joined ETSU back in August of 2012 after an accomplished coaching career that included 26 years at the University of Tennessee, where he helped develop NCAA qualifiers, SEC champions, All-Americans, and Olympians. Also, former standout distance runner himself for the Volunteers, Watts returned to East Tennessee with a vision of building upon ETSU's rich tradition in track and field and cross country. So we wish George Watts the best moving into retirement. That is your drill, sponsored by your neighborhood Quick Stop Marathon Markets. 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
1: 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As we're along here on this Friday morning, Cliff Kresge, former PGA Tour golfer, is always around a major championship, will join us in the final hour at 9:10 this morning, recapping day one. And by the time we get there to Cliff, most likely recapping round number one for most everybody. There's still a few holes out there for some, but already some also starting up their second round, including the amateur Ryder Cowan, the Oklahoma Sooner, who's at 2 under par, 4 back of Wyndham Clark. Clark, along with Dustin Johnson and Gary Woodland, are finishing up their first round currently as they're on the green at the ninth, which is their 18th hole of their first round. We'll update you on how they'd fare. They're on their final hole here in moments. Also, Matthew Fitzpatrick is done. He finishes his first round at 3 under. So he's the first player to get the 3 under and be done with the first round, as we'll certainly see, obviously, Wyndham Clark finish above that, and Dustin Johnson and Gary Woodland are each at 3 under par as well. So we'll get to more of that there as we continue here on this Friday morning. Kevin Plater on this morning. I touched on it there in the Monster Sports Updates. Major League Baseball proposed yesterday to the Players Association getting rid of high schoolers in the MLB draft. Also, they were going to make some other changes to the draft as well, which included condensing the draft from 20 rounds to 12 moving forward. We'll touch on all that there as those negotiations continue. The Protect College Sports Act is heading to the Senate floor after a vote there at the Commerce Committee on Thursday that was passed and moved on. U.S. men's soccer back in action today, this afternoon. We'll get to that there coming up later on as well. So a lot to get to there in that fashion as we're along here on this Friday morning. Gary Woodland did just finish up his first round as he makes par at number 9. He shoots a 3 under 67 to join Matthew Fitzpatrick with a score of 67 there for the 2019 U.S. Open champion. All right, so we'll get to all that there as we continue. Soquel Mountain Water Park tickets, we're going to do that next hour. We're going to do that in hour number 3, where we'll give away a 4-pack of Soquel Mountain Water Park tickets. I know I said earlier this week we were only going to do that this week. I was mistaken. We're actually doing that through next week as well. So we'll still have 5 more opportunities for you to win some Soquel Mountain tickets come next week here on the Morning Monster. All right, as we continue here on the show, as we roll along here on this Friday morning, you look at yesterday there at Shinnecock Hills. It was a day that a lot of people were surprised by with the way they were able to score yesterday, certainly in the afternoon session. The wind laid down to the point to where the USGA did not expect. They had all their press conferences on Wednesday talking about what they were going to do with the course and different things and different fashions there. And what they kept saying was, we think the meteorology, we think the radar is going to be correct. We think what we're seeing is going to be right. And with that being the case, we're going to set up the course with that in mind, that the radar is going to be correct in that. Well, the radar didn't exactly see that the wind was going to die down in the afternoon. And when it did, it certainly changed things. Also, it didn't see a strong likelihood, the possibility, yes, but not the likelihood of fog on Thursday morning. Both of those things affected the way the first round was played on Thursday. One, you had a 2-hour-plus delay on Thursday morning. So that pushed back a number of players on Thursday morning and made it to where a number of players were not able to finish the first round on Thursday morning. Now, the players themselves, you didn't really hear a ton of complaining about the setup, which is new at Shinnecock. Usually this is where they complain the most, right? Mickelson running after his golf ball. They've lost the course in 2004. Zach Johnson just absolutely laying into the USGA on the Sky Sports broadcast in 2018. That sort of became the norm in the tournament when it is played here. Not yesterday. you heard a lot of actual affection for the way the course was set up, a lot of credit given to the USGA. That's not always the greatest sign, because let's be honest, the players were the ones who didn't love it the way it was set up previously by the USGA. As a fan, I think you still want fairness, just like anybody, but I think there is a desire for at least me as a fan, I want to see the course at its toughest. I want to see it show out who is actually the best player out there on the course in this tournament. And I'm not sure, specifically with the way it was set up yesterday, that we get the same look at Shinnecock that we have in the past. I do expect that's going to change over the next few days. Cliff Kresge, who was with us on Wednesday, said, you know, usually the USGA lets you have a little bit of air on Thursday, lets you come up to breathe before they absolutely smother you over the next 3 days. Well, we'll see how it comes out there. The weather's going to play a major part in that. They just don't know exactly how the wind's going to keep up there, certainly today and tomorrow, where you certainly expect at some point, and I know what's up with the hydration breaks and all this for the greens, at some point you would have to think they're going to let these greens really dry out and become a USGA expected test at Shinnecock Hills at some point here on this U.S. Open test throughout this weekend. We will tell you that Dustin Johnson made a birdie on his last hole. He shoots a 4-under 66, so he's in second place. They're just two shots behind Wyndham Clark, who finishes up at 6-under par as well. That means that grouping of Clark, Johnson, Woodland combined for 13-under par in the first round. Yeah, not quite the way everybody else is playing. As well, as much as we're done with the fact of, hey, this course is playing a little bit easier than we expected, still, I think the best group outside of that group on Thursday was 2-under of a combined threesome. Clark, Johnson, Woodland combined for 13-under par, and they're all within the top three of the leaderboard there, with Woodland tied for third with Fitzpatrick, and then Johnson in second place, and Clark in a solo first, two shots away from the field there for the 2023 U.S. Open champion, who certainly has been playing better of late there for Wyndham Clark. And we're going to get to more of that there coming up as we continue here on this Friday morning as well on a morning monster. But you look at the course yesterday, Roger Maltby, who's obviously been on the broadcast for a number of these U.S. Opens with NBC, he said he thought it was maybe the best setup he's seen from the USGA in his career. Just differing opinions of what people sort of expect to see at different times there. Ain't there some, certainly around the game of golf, who maybe had gotten tired of the USGA sort of setups at Shinnecock Hills over the years, to where they almost could expect, hey, there's going to be some unfair parts of this. I was at a event yesterday for ETSU football, and I was talking with Will Healy, obviously a big golfer, and he had been watching the U.S. Open coverage earlier in the day, and we both, the first thing we mentioned was Harry Higgs, because yesterday morning, Harry Higgs's group was one of the first groups out on Thursday morning, got out there just before the fog came in. They got out there for maybe a hole or two before the fog came in around 7 a.m., and the two-hour-plus delay took place, and Higgs hit a shot on his first hole to where it looked like it was going to be within 10 feet of the hole, and then all of a sudden, here it came rolling on back off the green. That's what you almost expect there at Shinnecock Hills. Didn't get a ton of that there in the afternoon session. The wind laid down, and it became a very much different golf course for those players. We'll see if that late early draw that the Clarks, the Johnsons, the Woodlands, the Fitzpatricks, the Rahms got out of this deal ends up being a true advantage, or if that group that is early late, the ones who went out early Thursday and will be out later today, maybe get their own good fortune with the way they have to go out there on a Friday afternoon. We'll have to wait to see. That's a part of this, and it's an important part that was brought up there by the setup crew for the USGA earlier this week, is that they don't want there to be such a dividing line of how much more favorable one draw was to another, to where if you're early late compared to late early, one's greater or lesser than the other by sometimes multiple shots. And that's been the case over the years at Shinnecock Hills. Use the example when talking with Cliff Kresge on Wednesday, and this is a little bit different because it was the weekend, but still, on Saturday of the third round in 2018, 8 years ago, when they were last at Shinnecock Hills, Tony Finau and Daniel Berger were part of one of the first groups out on Saturday morning. They were several shots back and barely made the cut to the weekend, but several shots back at the 36-hole leaders, which are Brooks Koepka and Dustin Johnson. But Tony Finau and Daniel Berger were able to shoot well enough to where they didn't have to shoot terribly far under par. I think it was maybe three or four under. But because the course became so different in the afternoon, when Koepka and Johnson got on the course, that your final pairing on Sunday was Tony Finau and Daniel Berger. I used the example also of Ricky Fowler from 8 years ago. Shot a 14 over 84 in his third round. In his final round on Sunday, shot a 5 under 65, a 19-stroke difference. I don't think that's what they want to see this time around. We'll see if it ends up, you know, playing out that way. Sometimes the course is what the course is. And I think a lot of the folks at Shinnecock want to see that. They want to see some, like it or not, and the same way with the folks at Oakmont last year, with some of these U.S. Open courses, those members, they want to see these professionals kind of embarrassed at times. They enjoy that. They find joy in that when the U.S. Open and the best players in the world come to their course that they play on a daily basis. They want to see some of those guys get embarrassed. We didn't really see that on Thursday. You would have to think at some point in time this weekend that will come into play there, as always, at the U.S. Open at Shinnecock Hills. 7:22 here on a Friday morning as we continue on the Morning Monster and 6:40 the WXSM, the Sports Monster. As we continue here on this Friday morning, Wyndham Clark is your leader at the U.S. Open. Obviously, he bursted onto the scene for a lot of casual fans 3 years ago when he won the U.S. Open at L.A. Country Club in 2023. But since then, it's not been the best of news for Wyndham Clark until recently. We're talking about how well he's been playing of late and why that is the case. There for the 2023 champ once again this weekend as well, it looks like, through his first round of play. Well, as we continue right here on a Friday morning at 7:23 on the Morning Monster and 6:40 the BXSM.
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11: Happy Friday, everybody. Still some lingering showers here on a Friday morning, otherwise drying out for the afternoon. Temperatures very seasonal and lower humidity as well, about 84, 57 tonight, 85 with sunshine on Saturday, 88 with some isolated storms on Sunday. From Storm Team Love Weather, I'm meteorologist Jeremy Eisenzahl.
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1: 28 here on this Friday morning as we roll along here on the Morning Monster and 640 the BXSM, the sports monster. Wyndham Clark, 6 under par. Dustin Johnson, 4 under. Matthew Fitzpatrick and Gary Woodland at 3 under. John Rahm, Ryder Cowan, Sam Stevens, all at 2 under par. Cowan, who's already underway on his second round as he's at his third hole. John Rahm, though, still finishing up his first round as he just teed off at the 8th, which is his 17th there on a Friday morning. And then you got a large group there at 1 under, which includes Rory McIlroy and Ludvig Åberg on this Friday morning there as they will get their second round underway this afternoon. Wyndham Clark, though, is your leader there by 2 shots. He just won a few weeks ago there at the CJ Cup Byron Nelson down in Texas, where he outdueled Siwoo Kim and Scotty Scheffler on his way to victory there at the CJ Cup down in Texas. And you look at it, Wyndham's been playing a lot better recently than he had been in recent time there for him prior to this run there by Wyndham Clark. You look at Wyndham over the last bit of since he won since 2023 at the U.S. Open there at Los Angeles Country Club when he outlasted Rory McIlroy to take that title. It's just not quite been the same guy. He hadn't actually won since he won 2 years ago at Pebble Beach, where he outdueled Ludvig Åberg to win that title. Remember, before he won the U.S. Open in June of 23, he only had one PGA Tour win. That was the month prior when he won the Wells Fargo at Quail Hollow and beat Xander Schauffele. And then he won the U.S. Open over Rory, won the Pebble Beach Pro-Am in 2024 over Ludvig, and then didn't win again for over 2 years. And at a couple of different times, he didn't quite look like a guy that was in a good mindset. Remember, just a year ago at the U.S. Open at Oakmont, he had to write an apology letter to the folks at Oakmont because he missed the cut, he was frustrated, he was angry, and he ended up taking it out on a tee box and then on the locker room at Oakmont, to where he damaged the locker room there at the historic course just in outside Pittsburgh there in Pennsylvania. That was a year ago at the U.S. Open. Now a year later, he has the 18-hole lead there at this U.S. Open by 2 shots there over a host of other past U.S. Open champions. Wyndham obviously has always been known as a long driver of the golf ball, but now is somebody that once again is starting to putt like he had been there in 2023 when he won the U.S. Open. Since the U.S. Open win there in 2023, this is what he's done in major championships since then. T33 at the 2023 Open. In 2024 at the major championships, missed cut at the Masters, missed cut at the PGA. T56 when he tried to repeat the U.S. Open, a missed cut at the Open Championship. In 2025, a T46 at the Masters, a T50 at the PGA, the missed cut at the U.S. Open. He did finish in a tie for fourth last year, though, at the Open Championship. And then this year at the majors, he finished T21 at the Masters and missed the cut last month at the PGA there at Aronimink in Philadelphia. But now, once again, is back playing well. Not only did he win the CJ Cup, obviously, there at the Byron Nelson, he finished third at the Memorial. Last week, he was T11 at the Canadian Open. You look at around what he's done over the last six tournaments for him, and that includes, obviously, a miscut at the PGA, but when you take that out of play, it was T21 at the Masters and also a T16 at the RBC Heritage in Harbortown back in April. He has moved up from being what was 75th in the world going into, or excuse me, 78th in the world going into the Masters to now being ranked 34th in the world. Therefore, Wyndham Clark. And only will continue to climb if he continues to have a good weekend this weekend there at Shinnecock Hills. Very different course than Los Angeles Country Club. Remember, the course he won at three years ago at the U.S. Open was the course that had not one, but two record-setting scores on that Thursday to open up the tournament. First time ever we saw 62 scored in a U.S. Open by Ricky Fowler and Xander Schauffele. On that same day, Wyndham Clark shot a 64 at LACC. Now, it became a tougher course throughout the rest of that weekend, where he obviously started off with the low score of a 64. He finished off 67, 69, 70, and still won the tournament at 10 under par. So it became a very different course over those next 3 days. But on that Thursday, it was a scores paradise a couple years ago there in Hollywood at LACC. Not quite the case as what is expected this weekend there at Shinnecock, but yet once again, it was a 64 to begin a U.S. Open for Wyndham Clark, who looks to be back into a fold there of a player that can compete at the top of the world of golf, to where he's beating Rory, he's beating Ludwig. In his four PGA Tour wins, the runner-ups in his four wins, Xander Schauffele, Rory McIlroy, Ludwig Åberg, and then this year at the CJ Cup, it was Siwoo Kim who finished second, but Scottie Scheffler finished third. He's taken off some big names. He's went big game hunting to get his PGA Tour wins in his career. And right now, as you look at the leaderboard with him leading by two after his first round, right behind him, Dustin Johnson, Matthew Fitzpatrick, Gary Woodland, John Rahm, Rory McIlroy, Ludwig Åberg. A lot of big names, a lot of past major champions, a lot of past U.S. Open champions. Just behind him on that leaderboard as his second round will get underway shortly there for him, Dustin Johnson and Gary Woodland. Those three players combined to shoot 13 under par in their first round there at Shinnecock. We'll see if obviously they're able to continue to play well on this Friday. They both really, certainly Wyndham had to come out and made a few pars to wrap up his round. Dustin came out and made two birdies. Gary Woodland made a birdie this morning as well, to get his round underway. We'll get his day underway, but getting his round finished, I should say, there for Woodland and Johnson this morning, there for those two guys. There is, obviously Woodland's an amazing story. He obviously got back into the win column there for him earlier this year as well. And obviously Gary, who was very honest at the Players' Championship back in March, about some depression that he's been battling since obviously he had brain surgery a couple years ago there for the 42-year-old. And since then, since he obviously won earlier this year there for his fifth career win in March in Houston just before the Masters, a couple weeks there before the Masters, that was his first win in 7 years since he had won the U.S. Open at Pebble Beach in 2019 when he won in by three shots. And that was when Koepka, if you remember, and Brooks is who was the runner-up. That's when Brooks was going for three straight U.S. Opens. He had won the U.S. Open in 17 at Erin Hills and in 18 right here at Shinnecock. And then also around that had also won the last two PGAs, as he had won the 18 Belle Reve PGA and the 19 PGA there at Bethpage Black. The first one they'd moved to May. That was just a month prior to that U.S. Open there at Pebble Beach. Koepka was a heavy favorite going into Pebble Beach, was right there in contention, but Woodland was able to hold him off to win by three there at the U.S. Open. Koepka was terrific that year in the majors. If you remember, he was in contention there of Tiger at the Masters that year in April. He won the Bethpage Black PGA in May, runner-up at the U.S. Open, and finished in the top five at the Open Championship that July at Royal Portrush as well, there for Brooks Koepka in 2019. 7:36 here on this Friday morning, so we'll keep you up to date with what Wyndham Clark's able to do as he gets his second round underway later this morning. He's not the only past U.S. Open champion, though, to get back into some rhythm yesterday. We'll touch on another one that's up high on the leaderboard that spent a little bit of time there for Wyndham Clark on Thursday and Friday, and we'll do more on Friday throughout their second round as well. Also, Rory McIlroy jumped out there on the first page of the leaderboard on Thursday morning. We'll talk about if the Masters champion, the two-time defending Masters champion, can keep his name up there near the top of the leaderboard as well there for Rory, as he has certainly turned into be a terrific U.S. Open player in recent years. 7:37 on a Friday morning as we roll along on this Friday on the Morning Monster on 640 the BXSM, the Sports Monster.
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4: Happy Friday, everybody. Still some lingering showers here on a Friday morning, otherwise drying out the for the afternoon. Temperatures very seasonal and lower humidity as well, about 84, 57 tonight, 85 with sunshine on Saturday, 88 with some isolated storms on Sunday. From Storm Team Love Weather, I'm meteorologist Jeremy Eisenhoff.
5: Thank you, Jeremy. 7:41 here on this Friday morning. How about Dustin Johnson yesterday? Four straight birdies as he started his back nine, which was actually the front nine. One, two, three, and four. Now, he had those four straight birdies. Then he went to the par five fifth, which is the easiest hole in the golf course, expecting birdie like his playing partners, Clark and Woodland, did. And he made a par and then made double bogey at the sixth. That's how he kind of finished up his round. But came out this morning and played his last three holes. He was already midway through the seventh and finished that hole off with a birdie. Got a birdie at the last hole as well. So made two birdies in his three holes this morning. He shoots a 4-under 66 there for Dustin Johnson. He sits two back of Wyndham Clark. Good to see DJ playing well in a major again. Now, you got to be always honest about DJ. Personally, I've always enjoyed watching DJ play golf. I find him an enjoyable watch. Always have. Kind of a calm, cool, collected player, strikes the ball well, much better putter than what he has sometimes gotten credit for over his career because of some big moments where he missed some substantial putts. Hello, Chambers Bay. But beyond that, you also have got to understand who he is, where, you know, maybe some things kind of roll off his back because he doesn't even know they're on his back. But still, either way, it's good to see Dustin Johnson playing well this morning. So when you see that there for DJ there at the U.S. Open, I think it's important to understand where DJ's been. Obviously, we know LIV Golf, obviously. But when you look at his recent run here in majors, so in 2020, he won the Masters. He finally got that green jacket where he was on that list of players where, and we've talked about it every year, feels like around the Masters, where we run through the list of guys, oh, this guy's obviously going to get a Masters. Is he? Is that just a lock where everybody who's supposed to get a Masters is going to get one because their game perfectly fits Augusta? Can we ask Davis Love III? Can we ask Ernie Els? Can we ask Tom Weisskopf? Can we ask Greg Norman if they're going to get it at some point in time? If you're not going to, then it felt at the point that Dustin Johnson was going to just at some point get to that level where he was going to be on that Davis Love, Ernie Els list there into not ever winning a Masters. He'd gotten close on a couple of different occasions, like 2019, where like Koepka, he was in that group that finished in a tie for second behind Tiger. But then in 2020, that was the COVID Masters, so yeah, it's a little different. The fans weren't there, or excuse me, the patrons weren't there, and the course was also very different as well because of it being played in November. He set records in scoring that weekend there at Augusta. But since then, in major championships, he finished T6 a month later at the U.S. Open when Bryson won at Wingfoot. In 2021, he missed the cut at the Masters and the PGA, T19 at the U.S. Open, T8 at the Open. In 2022, T12 at the Masters, and then missed the cut at the PGA. Anybody know what happened after the 2022 PGA? It's when LIV Golf was announced, officially. And it was officially announced which players were going to be going into LIV Golf at that point in time. And at that point in time, Dustin Johnson was one of the most notable names to go. And he was a little bit of a surprise because he hadn't been on that list of reported names. Everybody knew Mickelson was going. Everybody knew that Sergio was going. Everybody knew that Poulter and Westwood and a number of the European players on the older side of their career were heading to LIV Golf. Even some of the other names that maybe haven't been reported this time made some sense. Harold Varner III, Kevin Na made sense. Pat Perez, Richard Bland made sense. Then Dustin Johnson's name was released. And you're going, huh, that's interesting there for Dustin. But it was important to note, he not only had not won a major, not really played well in majors since the 2020 Masters, he actually had not won a PGA Tour event since the 2020 Masters. It's still crazy to think about because it gets forgotten a little bit because he's been so long away. This was a guy that was rolling out of bed and winning PGA Tour events. In the calendar year of 2020, he won four times. From 2017 through 2020, in those 4 years, he won a dozen times. This was a perennial number one player in the world and a perennial winner on the PGA Tour. Now, we can criticize his major championship success and all that, but all of that is an absolute fact. Was that the way that Rory's won at times over his career, the way that Scotty, even to a different level, won last year. Dustin didn't have one season like that, but he went on a run there where he was the most dominant player on the tour. And then that was starting to taper off there after that Masters win in 20. Whether that was because of getting a little bit older, injuries, maybe just losing your swing a little bit, maybe it was personal stuff in his life. He was a different player. And he went, let's just call it what it was. He went for money to the open to the LIV Golf. Now, his opinion and his excuse was, well, travel was important to his family. Travel wasn't very important to your family when you backed out of the 2016 Olympics, when you could have went to Rio and represented the USA at the Olympics, and he said, no, we don't really care that much about that, and used the Zika virus as an excuse. But that's what he did in 2022. And this gets also forgotten. He's actually the first ever winner on LIV Golf. He's won twice on there, but he won the first ever event on LIV Golf up in Boston in 2022 in the playoff over Joaquin Neiman and Anirban Lahiri. But since he went to LIV Golf, this is what he's done in major championships. T24 at the 22 U.S. Open. T6 at the 22 Open Championship. A T48 at the 2023 Masters. T55 at the PGA. T10 at the U.S. Open. That is his last top 10 in a major championship, was the 2023 U.S. Open at LACC. That Wyndham Clark won over Rory McIlroy. Missed the cut at the Open. Missed the cut at the 24 Masters. T43 at the PGA. Missed cut at the U.S. Open. T31 at the Open. Missed the cut last year at the Masters, PGA, and U.S. Open before finishing the tie for 23rd at the Open Championship. And this year, he has made the cut in both previous majors, but never in contention. T33 at the Masters, T44 at the PGA. So it's great to see Dustin playing well again at the major championship. Whether it's going to last or not, I don't know. But I still enjoy watching Dustin play. And he's a very different player now. He maybe doesn't drive it as far as he once did. He is obviously older. He's about to turn later on this weekend, 42 years old. His birthday, I think, is the 22nd. So what's that, Monday? So he'll turn 42 on Monday there for Dustin Johnson. But it's great to see him back in contention at a major, even if it may be short-lived. And if he plays like he did over the last nine holes, though, it's not going to be short-lived. He's going to be right around this thing the entire weekend. And this is a guy that was living in contention for major championships there from 2015 through 2020. There were, let's see here, 8, 12, 16, 20, 23 major championships played. He played in 22 of them. He missed the 2017 Masters, the 20s world number one. Slips on the stairs, whatever happened there at Augusta at the house.

0: He finished in the top 10 in 13 of them. He won two. He finished in the top 10 of 13 of the 22 major championships he played in. He only missed the cut in three of those 22 major championships. His worst finish when he did make the cut was a T54 at the 2017 Open Championship. He finished runner-up in four. So in six events, he either was the top name or the leaderboard, or there was only one name above him. He was the runner-up, obviously, at the 2015 U.S. Open. That's Chambers Bay. That's the one where that one's going to lay in his lap for a long time, there for Jordan Spieth. He was the runner-up, obviously, at the Masters in 19, where he finished on the tie for second behind Tiger. He was the runner-up at the PGA in 2019, where he was the runner-up to Brooks at Bethpage Black. And then he also finished on the tie for second at the 2020 PGA at TPC Harding Park when Colin Morikawa won that first major coming out of COVID. He also had a third-place finish at the 2018 U.S. Open behind Brooks at Shinnecock right here in that U.S. Open as well. It's great to see DJ back playing well in a major championship. I hope it stays throughout the weekend. I don't know if it will. It's just the fact is that when you're not doing it as often as he used to, you could count on DJ to be there all the way through the end. You couldn't count on him to win it, but you could count on him to be there on the back nine of a Sunday. Because it's been so long since we've seen it, you don't have that certainty anymore. At least I don't. I don't have that certainty about him anymore, but it is great to see him back up there in contention at the U.S. Open, at least through one round, and he'll get his second round underway shortly there this morning at Shinnecock Hills. 7:52 here on this Friday morning as we continue on the Morning Monster on 640 the BXSM. We are taking your phone calls at 423-477-1064. Let's head to the phone lines right now as we're late here in hour number two. Good morning. You're on the Morning Monster.
1: Jacob, good morning to you, sir.
0: Hey, what's going on?
1: You know, I saw where they're making a proposal where they thought they will, that they're going to cut high schoolers from the draft.
0: Yes.
1: You've got to have, what did it say, 2 years of college minimum?
0: 2 years of college, yes. So rather than now three, which is the rule now, or the age where if you go in later at an older age, you can leave after two, everybody be able to leave after 2 years moving forward if this proposal is approved in the next CBA agreement, yes.
1: And I'm thinking JUCO could still go up for 1 year. I'm guessing.
0: You mean after, like, if you transfer from JUCO, is that what you're saying? You can go after 1 year.
1: No, I think if you go from high school to JUCO, you can go JUCO to pro after 1 year.
0: I'm not sure if JUCO was specifically stated in that proposal yesterday or not. I was reading through it earlier. I didn't read anything about JUCO, so I'm not sure if that would change or not.
1: But anyway, you've mentioned before, I guess, if that happens, then they're going to cut the draft back down to, 12 rounds?
0: 12 total. Rounds, yeah. It would go from 20 to 12, yes.
1: So we'll see more minor league teams cut, I would think, correct?
0: I would think so. Now, also, you know, and when I mentioned that a couple of weeks ago, I had, I know Adam reached out and said, hey, but what if they expand, you know, Major League Baseball to add more teams? That's also another wrinkle that's out there, that obviously if they do expand, let's say they add two more teams, let's say they add, Nashville, or they add another team out west somewhere out there in that area. I think that would also throw a little bit of a wrinkle to where you would still need more minor league teams. But if that doesn't come, yeah, I think you're looking at some more minor league cutdowns as well, which is a sad part of this. Is obviously we saw that in the last CBA negotiations back in 2020. We saw that very close here with the Appalachian League being cut. But, yeah, I think that's still a possibility.
1: Yeah, I think eventually each team in baseball is going to have just three minor league teams, a single A, double A, and triple A. I think we could possibly see that, but I do think, and I hope I see it. Well, I think we'll see it here within 10 years. The Nationals going to have a pro team, I think. Would love to see it. And I think it won't be some people think the White Sox are going to move. You know, that's all. You always see rumors, but I think it'll be an expansion team. It won't be no team that will move to Nashville, but I'd love to see it. Nashville's booming. It'd just be great for the state.
0: I agree. I think Nashville's on that short list of when that comes to expansion. I'd throw out another city here in the southern area. I know that Charlotte's one that a lot of people mention. I don't think Charlotte's the one to keep an eye on in North Carolina. I think it's the town we just saw take home a Stanley Cup. I'd keep an eye on Raleigh-Durham. Yeah, I'd keep an eye on Raleigh-Durham. Yes, as you say. I think with Tom Dunn and that owner of the Hurricanes, who

0: also owns the Portland Trail Blazers. He's a millionaire. Who cares? Or a billionaire, even, who cares? Obviously, the Lenovo company is what his company is. He's bringing that company to Raleigh. They're building up that Lenovo Center where, obviously, North Carolina State plays basketball and the Hurricanes play hockey at as well, to where I think they're going to put the Lenovo offices right there in that same area moving forward in the very near future there in Raleigh. I think Raleigh's a city to keep an eye on. If there's another one in the southern southeast area with Nashville, I don't think it's Charlotte. I think Raleigh's the one to keep the eye on.
1: Raleigh Durham's one of the fastest growing whatever you want to call it,
0: correct,
1: in the country. So and Nashville, I mean, they'd be crazy not to move there with all this, with, you know, everything right there. I was driving at Nashville about a month ago. I was driving late at night.
0: Yeah.
1: And of course I go by the Titans stadium. I'm thinking, well, are they putting new condos there? What is that? Oh, it's a new stadium. So I don't know where they would build or expand if they go there, because I don't think you can expand this current Sound Stadium. But your idea was to be to put all your pro sports teams beside each other. That's the ideal. Just that's a great layout.
0: Yes.
1: I don't know if they could expand right there where the stadium's going to be at.
0: Yeah, I don't know. That would be the next step for them figuring that part out. And I think I even mentioned this yesterday when I was talking with Bud about GoVols 24/7's Ben McKee did an article of Tony Vitello earlier this week. He was down in Atlanta with Vitello when the Giants were in town. They're playing the Braves. And one of the first things Vitello said was, yeah, I know that obviously a lot of the Tennessee fans are Braves fans. He said, but I think that's going to change. Because he even said, obviously, that he thinks the team's coming to Nashville at some point as well. You brought it up a moment ago about expansion or relocation. Obviously, one, you brought up the White Sox. The one that's been mentioned the most now after, obviously, the Athletics finally left Oakland or in the process of leaving Oakland to go to Las Vegas is Tampa. But Tampa's building the new stadium. And so it's sort of understood that that's not going to happen now, that, you know, if they're going to build the new stadium, they're going to stick around down there in the Tampa-St. Petersburg area. So that was obviously a major question there as well with them, because that's always been the one that, oh, get them out of the dome, get them out of that terrible Tropicana Park down there. They are going to finally leave. Now, the timeline of that stadium is still, I think, a little bit up in the air, but that doesn't seem like it's as likely that's going to be the, if somebody moves, that's them. I'm with you. If their city's being added, it's through expansion, not relocation. But the Nashville part of that that you're bringing up on the logistical side is going to be a major thing that they've got to figure out. But they're bringing a Super Bowl to Nashville. They're going to bring a Final Four to Nashville in the very near future. They're going to get a college football national championship to Nashville once the stadium's officially built. If they want a Major League Baseball team, and specifically if somebody wants to pay for a Major League Baseball team, somebody will figure it out, whatever they need to do to get that Major League team. If the league ends up being in favor of expansion and Nashville wants to be that place, they'll figure some way somehow to figure out wherever they need that stadium to be at.
1: Happy
0: to. You too. Thank you. I think I lost you there. Sorry about that there for the phone call. And Nashville's also a major part of this question is the NBA, because you've got the Grizzlies in Memphis, to where – you've had a number of people come out and say they would like to see the Grizzlies in Nashville. They think that's better for the league moving forward to be in Nashville rather than Memphis. Now, the Grizzlies don't agree with that, but I believe LeBron James, obviously, he still, I think most people would say maybe even face of the league still at this point in time of his career, made that statement publicly earlier this season, was that he would like to see Nashville get the Grizzlies. I don't know if Nashville's as much interested in that as maybe other people inside the NBA are at this point in time. Obviously, they would need to do a few things with Bridgestone Arena, because I'm guessing that's where they would play at if that ever became into fruition. I'm not saying that's a possibility or even a likelihood. I'm just saying that was something that was brought up numerous times this past NBA season there with the Music City and all those sort of things. It's obviously, as the caller said there, it's a city that people are interested in being a part of there as it continues to grow.
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0: Before we step out for an end-of-hour break, Don Hellman from the newsroom came in and said we got a couple of wrecks in Johnson City this morning. Intersection of North State of Franklin Road and Sunset Drive. Also at 1735 West State of Franklin this morning. A couple of wrecks there in Johnson City. 2 hours down, two more to go. It's a Friday on the Morning Monster and 640 to WXSM.
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3: 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This is a guy who bet on his own team. $90,000 in wagers over 4 years. I don't care what round you're drafting him in. The gambling addiction alone is a hard pass. I'm John Lund.
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5: Great start to the weekend on this Friday afternoon. Sunshine 84. Humidity is dropping. Very comfortable. We'll continue to stay clear tonight and cooler as well. 57. Then on Saturday, sunny and 85. Beautiful start to the weekend. We warm up even more on Father's Day on Sunday. 88. Looks like just some isolated or spotty storms Sunday afternoon. From Storm Team Love Weather, I'm meteorologist Jeremy Eisenzoff.
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0: Monster Sports update on a Friday morning. I'm Jacob Towns on 640 WXSM, the sports monster. World Cup scores from Thursday. It was Czechia and South Africa finishing up in a 1-1 draw. Switzerland takes down Bosnia-Herzegovina 4-1. Canada over Qatar 6-0. And it was Mexico defeating South Korea 1-0 as they take control there of their group with that victory over South Korea in Group A. U.S. men's national team star Christian Pulisic may not be with the team today as they take on Australia at 3 o'clock in their second match of the World Cup this afternoon in Seattle. Pulisic, who had also missed the second half of last week's match against Paraguay, dealing with a calf injury to his left calf. He's been away from the team during practice all week long, been working out with different trainers. He's doing much better, according to head coach Mauricio Pochettino, but it still is unlikely he's going to be in action today against Australia. Obviously, day one of the U.S. Open's in the books at Shinnecock Hills. They're already out and running on day two, but still finishing up round one this morning. Round two will then get underway once that is over with. Wyndham Clark obviously had the best day of day number one, shooting 6 under par for the 2023 U.S. Open champion, but only played 16 holes on Thursday. Mike Trout's heading back to the injury list, sadly, there for the Los Angeles Angels star, dealing with a right hamstring injury. Obviously, for the 34-year-old, so much hope that he could be there with the American League team for the All-Star game next month back in Philadelphia, where he's from in New Jersey, close to Philly. Obviously, grew up a massive Philadelphia Eagles fan there on the NFL side of things, but looks like he may be missing out there on the All-Star game, as he was second among AL outfielders in the fan balloting through this past weekend, only behind Aaron Judge, who is also on the injured list. The MLB released a plan to the Players Association on Thursday that would ban high schoolers from being able to enter the MLB draft. Now, it would change how early they could go in from out of college rather than having to wait till their junior year or a older sophomore. They would just be sophomores to be allowed to go in there now from the college baseball into the Major League draft. But high schoolers would no longer be allowed into the draft. It's also part of all of the negotiations of a new CBA. There's the Players Association. Nothing for certain yet. This is just a proposal from Major League Baseball on Thursday. Also, the Protect College Sports Act is headed to the Senate floor as it passed through the Senate Commerce Commission on Thursday with a 19-9 vote. There were some changes made to a couple of things, specifically about a financial gap there between the SEC and the Big Ten and the other leagues, and maybe the SEC and the Big Ten feeling like they were kind of being pointed out there by this bill with Ted Cruz and Maria Cantwell. It was changed to an extent to where it does now encompass also the ACC and the Big 12 about conference expansion and trying to become super leagues in that fashion. That's your Monster Sports Update on a Friday morning. I'm Jacob Towns on 640 the BXSM, the Sports Monster.
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12: Happy Friday, everybody. Still some lingering showers here on a Friday morning, otherwise drying out for the afternoon. Temperatures very seasonal and lower humidity as well, about 84, 57 tonight. 85 with sunshine on Saturday, 88 with some isolated storms on Sunday. From Storm Team Love Weather, I'm meteorologist Jeremy Eisenzoff.
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14: 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The Atlanta Braves trade Hunter Stratton, the former Sullivan East Patriot, back to the Pittsburgh Pirates, where they got him from a little over a season ago. They send him to Pittsburgh in exchange for catcher Joey Bart. He'll be added to the 40-man roster for Atlanta as the Braves designate catcher Sandy Leon now for assignment there, as Leon was batting .091 with zero RBIs in 21 games this season there behind the plate when filling in for Drake Baldwin and Sean Murphy, who've been out with injury during this season. Hunter Stratton now, though, is going to be going to AAA Indianapolis there for Pittsburgh, as that's where he'll be heading immediately there for the Braves, as they designate him for assignment on Wednesday evening when making some roster adjustments. Sevilla Morgan, who went into the transfer portal immediately after the season for Tennessee softball, is heading home. She's a Columbia, South Carolina native, and she's transferring to stay inside the SEC as she's heading to go play for the Gamecocks. It was announced on her social media on Thursday as she said, quote, "So excited to call South Carolina home." On Thursday morning, ETSU announced the director of track and field and cross country, George Watts, would be retiring as the program's head coach there after 14 years leading the two programs of track and field and cross country. Watts will remain with ETSU in a part-time role with both programs as their distance coach. He had joined ETSU back in August of 2012 after an accomplished coaching career that included 26 years at the University of Tennessee, where he helped develop NCAA qualifiers, SEC champions, All-Americans, and Olympians. Also a former standout distance runner himself for the Volunteers, Watts returned to East Tennessee with the vision of building upon ETSU's rich tradition in track and field and cross country. So we wish George Watts the best moving into retirement. 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
1: Moving into hour number three on a Friday here on the Morning Monster on 640 the BXSM, the Sports Monster, 101.5 to WQTHD2, as well as roll along here on this Friday morning. Jacob Townsend here with you on the Morning Monster on 640 to WXSM, the Sports Monster. All right, as we roll along here on this Friday morning, Jacob Townsend with you as we got Cliff Kresge going to join us at 9:10 in about an hour or so there in the final hour. We'll look at what's going on at the U.S. Open. We'll tell you the Clark Johnson Woodland Group is already in action for their second round. They just wrapped up their first hole. Gary Woodland with a birdie. He's now at 4 under par, tied there for second place with Dustin Johnson. Wyndham Clark still leading the way at 6 under par. Matthew Fitzpatrick at 3 under. And then they got a few players there at 2 under par that include John Rahm. Taking your phone calls at 423-477-1064, 423-477-1064 here on this Friday morning. All right, as we continue here on this Friday morning, it is time as we start off hour number three for our Pine Oaks Golf Course countdown to kickoff. Make your next round of golf at Pine Oaks in Johnson City. 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And on this Friday, June 19th, we are now just 71 days away from ETSU football as the Bucks will get the season underway on August 29th. When it'll be the Bucks hosting Campbell, the Campbells of Campbell, there at Johnson City at William B. Green Jr. Stadium at 5:30 on that Saturday evening. And a week later, we are just 78 days away from Tennessee kicking off the season against the Furman Paladins on Saturday, September 5th at Neyland Stadium in Knoxville at 3:30. 71 days for the Bucks, 78 days for the Vols. And that's your countdown to kickoff, sponsored by Pine Oaks Golf Course in Johnson City. See their PGA golf professional, Brian Bentley, Pine Oaks Golf Course, 1709 Buffalo Road in Johnson City. Or give them a call at 423-434-6250. It is 71 days for ETSU, 78 days for Tennessee. And that's your countdown to kickoff, sponsored by Pine Oaks Golf Course in Johnson City. 8:15 here on this Friday morning. As we go to break here in about 15 minutes or so, we'll do caller number 7 for a free 4-pack of tickets to Soquel Mountain Water Park in Sevierville. We'll do that there coming up at the next break as we continue here in hour number 3. So we had Adam calling there at the end of the last hour talking about the MLB proposal yesterday about changing the draft process there moving forward. This is all a part of the CBA negotiations between the owners, Major League Baseball, against the Players Association. And so in the negotiations that were there yet, or in the proposal, I should say, that was offered up by the MLB on Thursday, it had proposed massive changes to the way baseball players become professionals, including hundreds of millions of dollars in reductions to signing bonuses teams pay to amateurs annually and the elimination of high school draft picks. For the first time in this round of bargaining, the league has also proposed an international draft and expected development after the sides made some progress on that concept in the 2021-2022 negotiations. The Players Association balked right away, saying in a statement Thursday, "Today, MLB made another set of proposals that are flat out bad for baseball, ones that would cripple the next generation of players and damage the future of our game. They would, among other things," and they use bullet points for this part of their statement. There's three of them. First point, eliminate over $1 billion in player compensation from the international and domestic system over the next 5 years, with a $400 $1 million reduction from 2026 to 2027 alone. Second point, destroy fundamental player rights and remove talent from our sport by barring high school. And I know Adam asked this question. Here's a little bit of extra information on this. Barring high school and junior college players, anyone under the age of 20. So anyone under the age of 20 would now be barred from the domestic draft. So still, just like with the situation now where you can leave after 2 years of college if you're a certain age, that still would be allowed with the age group there if you're at least 20 years old. But obviously, you need to be held back a year, maybe even a couple things need to happen there for you before that could be the case there. So I know Adam asked that question about junior college, about the one-year deal there. That is a specific part of that, it's anyone under the age of 20 that would be barred from the domestic draft there moving forward. And the Player Association's third point was abolish an entire year of international signings by delaying the first draft until at least September of 2027, and as late as March of 2028, denying young international players the ability to start their professional careers. Players remain committed to bargaining in good faith and leaving baseball better than they found it. The league's proposals fall woefully short. That was from the MLBPA in response to the proposal by Major League Baseball on Thursday. But of all the changes the league proposed, an international draft might have the best chance to eventually become reality in some form. MLB's labor negotiations are still obviously in its early stages, where the sides put forth large requests that will be whittled down over time. The league is proposing both the domestic and international drafts would go to 12 rounds. Right now, the domestic draft is obviously at 20. It would be shortened by 8 rounds and go to 12, and that each draft would come with its own $200 million signing bonus pool and hard slots, where an inflexible amount of money is tied to each pick. The current domestic draft lasts 20 rounds and does not have hard slots, which allows players to negotiate sums above or below the amounts assigned to their pick. Domestic amateurs received about $402 million last year, and international amateurs about $197 million. And this year, again, teams will pay close to $600 million in combined bonuses. In Thursday's proposal, the league is looking to reduce their overall outlay for amateurs by at least $200 million each year. But according to the union, the reduction in overall signing bonuses would be $400 million for the first year of the contract, because the league is proposing to skip an entire class of international amateur signings, with only 6 international drafts taking place during the league's proposed 7-year agreement, because they said the first one would not take place until at the earliest September of 2027 and could even at the latest be until the March of 2028. Teams incur costs for every player they sign, and the league office appears to be trying to usher in a new system that brings in fewer players as well as players who are ultimately more reliable investments. According to MLB, 6% of international signees reach the big leagues, and 44% of all players signed from abroad are released within 3 years. Starting with the 2028 domestic draft, the league wants domestic draftees to be at least 20 years old by September 1st of that year and will require them to be at least 2 years removed from high school graduation. MLB is also raising the signing age for international amateurs by a year. Currently, they have to be 17 by September 1st of the year they join a team. Now, they would have to be 18. So, we've talked about this a couple times about college baseball this summer and the fact of, specifically, let's use Tennessee as the example. So Tennessee has Jared Greenleger as a commit. He's a projected first-round draft pick next month. He's a projected, I think, top 10, top 15 pick in the draft next month from what I've seen. Tennessee would love, obviously, to have Jared Greenleger end up in Knoxville in 2027. The only way that could be possible is if they somehow get in Jared Greenleger's ear and get somebody to make the case hard enough for him that, hey, you don't know if you'll even get a chance to play in 2027 at the major league level. Yeah, you'll get to go to the minors right now in 2026, but then you may lose it all in 2027. That's the argument for players like Greenleger and other high schoolers, and even, I'm guessing, could be for some notable guys who could get drafted this year And then obviously figure out whether or not they want to return or not going into the 2027 college baseball season. But the draft part of this that would change things for college baseball would not be for this year's draft, obviously, because the CBA is still in place through 2026 draft because it's still good through the end of November. It also would not be even in place for next year's draft. This would begin with the 2028 domestic draft. Now, college baseball is having what you would call a moment at the time being, right? They've had a great postseason. It feels like the sport is growing at a rate that is almost unimaginable not that many years ago. Really, since COVID, college baseball has hit an uptick. And I don't think this is a biased statement. I think it's fair to give some credit to Tony Vitello in Tennessee for that. They don't deserve all of it. They didn't create the sport as some folks around the sport try to accuse that they tried to felt they did. That's not what anybody's trying to say. But I think there is some credit to say that they did bring the sport to a little bit of a new audience at times. And because they were such villains in 21 and 22, specifically starting that 22 squad, it certainly felt like garnered a little bit more of national attention with that. And that's only continued to build for the sport in recent years. You can see that with TV ratings. You can see that the way that ESPN has handled the way they broadcast the postseason specifically. And you can argue that they maybe still don't do enough for the regular season. I would say, remember, there is this whole thing called college basketball still going on and NBA and other things that they are trying to focus on during a good portion of the college baseball regular season. But still, either way, you'd have to admit that when you look at the sport in the last several years, even this year, you have seen a different way that the sport is broadcasted and covered. Because even this year in Omaha, they now have their own studio crew there. Not just the SEC Network doing the SEC show or the ACC Network doing the ACC show. No. They have an ESPN crew there. Alyssa Lang, Todd Walker, Mike Rooney, Jack DeLongshaw, friend of the show. I spoke with Jack yesterday, actually hoping to get him on this morning. Timing didn't work out for him as he's got other things going on there with the place that's employing him at the moment. Hoping maybe we'll be able to get Jack on maybe for a little post-College World Series conversation later next week. But this would obviously bring in a lot of talent to college baseball. Not breaking any news here. Because the expectations of a player like Jared Grinlinger would be going straight to the MLB draft this summer. That is still what's expected. If this was 2028, he wouldn't have that option. In this situation, Jake Mizorowski, the Miz, would have came to LSU. Mookie Betts would have came to Tennessee, or at least came to college baseball, maybe with the fact that they now knew they were coming to college baseball. It changes their commitment process, changes the recruiting process. Who knows? But at least that's where they were committed at that time there for them. And so, think about that. Think about the fact if you're getting those guys for at least 2 years now in college baseball. That's great for college baseball. It's great for the sport. I would say this, and I mentioned this last year. If I was Major League Baseball, I'd be very careful about putting some trust in college baseball to an extent, though. Because what you have in college baseball at times, and you've seen it in the postseason this year, you've seen it over numerous years. You can argue you saw it with Tennessee last year in the regional of Liam Doyle. College baseball coaches take some chances with pitching. I don't think we're breaking any news here, that maybe major league organizations would not be comfortable with, right? If you're pitching Liam Doyle on a Friday last year in the regional and then bringing him back out on Monday to close out and get the last whatever, however many outs it was there against Wake Forest last year in Knoxville on that Monday night, that's something to where now Major League Baseball is putting their trust in college baseball coaches to handle the best of their arms. Not just the arms that, well, they weren't amazing coming out at 18, but boy, now we're interested in them at 20, 21. No. These are arms that you would have been interested in 18 if you could have been interested in them at 18. And now they're going to be with this coach and his staff while they're 19, while they're 20. The Matt Harvey story is one that's been told numerous times. The Matt Harvey story at North Carolina where he pitched, what was it? over 150 pitches. Was it against Clemson? Is that the game I'm remembering right? While he was at UNC? And I'm not saying that's why Matt Harvey went on to have all kinds of arm issues in Major League Baseball with the Mets and then later on throughout his career and never really lived up to that Black Knight Sports Illustrated moment that he had there early on in his career. But there's some dangers with that that, let's be honest, Major League Baseball is not comfortable with, but we can tell with by the way they handle their pitching right now. Now they're going to trust college baseball coaches who, and Steve Spurrier said it best for many years in college football, it's not his job to make sure every single player is going to be a great NFL player. That's not his job. If he can get players to the league, that's great. His job is to win games at the college football level, just like college baseball coaches' jobs are to win games at the college baseball level. So it wasn't Tony Vitello's job to make sure that Liam Doyle, even though certainly you don't want to hurt Liam Doyle or put Liam Doyle's future at risk, don't take me the wrong way there, but that's not the top priority in that moment every single time. Your priority is getting past Wake Forest and moving on to the Super Regional. That's what was on the top of Tony Vitello's mind a year ago in Knoxville. So just keep that in mind, that that's who you're putting some trust in here, Major League Baseball, is college baseball coaches who will not have maybe the best interest at heart of the long-term organization in mind, like your single-A coach or your high-A coach or your double-A coach would if that 18, 19-year-old pitcher is in your farm system rather than in Knoxville or Baton Rouge or Gainesville or Athens or Austin or Los Angeles or Atlanta. Okay? Just keep that in mind there for Major League Baseball when you're doing that. Specifically with pitchers, I would think that that would be certainly a part that I think would be very... I'd put out a little bit of a cautionary tale to Major League Baseball on that part. That I'd be very careful about who you're putting your trust in there when it comes to that in the future there for them. Also yesterday, The Athletic did a really interesting piece. They did a poll of 100-plus players where they polled on whether or not they thought there would be a lockout after this MLB season. I think I should be in this poll because I think it's a very certain yes. Lock it in right now. It's the lock of the century. There's going to be a lockout this season in 2027. So the Athletic sat down with these players across 23 of the 30 teams in Major League Baseball, 101 players to be exact, who were polled between February and May and granted anonymity to speak candidly, and they gave unfiltered thoughts. The response from the players was lopsided. 80 of 101 players were polled, and all of whom were members of Major League Baseball Players Association, believe there will be a lockout when MLB's current labor deal expires at 11:59 p.m. Eastern on December 1st. What were the other 21 thinking? Wait a second here. What are the other 21 thinking? Are they keeping up? They get newspapers where they play at? Do they not think that there's going to be a lockout? Do you think everything's going to be capiche come December? I want a little something, whatever they're getting this morning. In a bizarre way, Rob Manfred told The Athletic, this is the commissioner of Major League Baseball, it's actually a positive. There's a leverage associated with an offseason lockout and the process of collective bargaining. Not often do you hear the commissioner of a sport talk about the leverage he has against the Players Association. Manfred doesn't care, though. He's been saying it quite often recently. And a National League reliever said in the story to The Athletic, quote, I think Manfred already said it, so I'm going to take him at his word. Yeah, I would agree, pal. Many of the players that The Athletic spoke to said the more pressing question was not if there will be a lockout, but whether that lockout leads to the cancellation of games in 2027. In 2022, players were locked out for more than 3 months, negotiating issues such as the luxury tax threshold, postseason formats, a potential international draft, and minimum salaries. This time around, the potential implementation of a salary cap and floor makes the stakes much higher. Players have already said they won't agree to a cap. Owners say it's imperative and cite competitive balance as their reason. While most players expressed optimism that no actual games will be missed, one said he expects this labor fight to result in exactly that. That player, who is a National League starter, said, quote, I don't think negotiations will start happening until spring because there's not a real threat. Like, missing spring games is a lot less dramatic than missing regular season games. But the longer you wait, obviously you have to expedite spring and then through the season. I do think there will be games missed. Both sides view the future of the sport being at stake, and one player viewed this battle as personal for the commissioner. The AL's central player said, quote, "This is Manfred's last task to accomplish before it's all done," referring to the commissioner's state of retirement in 2029. "And I think he's going to try to get a salary cap," said the player. The league and MLBPA have each made their initial proposals earlier this month, and the players proposed a competitive integrity tax that would penalize lower spending teams, while the owners proposed a full cap and floor system. Needless to say, they are nowhere close to a deal. Players expressed doubt that substantive talks would begin before the scheduled start of spring training, much like the last negotiation. The question will ultimately be who is more willing to miss games. "I just want to play ball and continue being who I am," said one American League pitcher. "That's being taken away from me for however long. I'm at a point in my career where I can't afford to have a year off. That's taking us away from getting paid," said another National Leaguer. Concerns surrounding canceled games in 2027 has been looming over the sport since before the ink dried on the last CBA. While the salary cap was not a major sticking point in that negotiations, owners laid the foundation. Although the negotiations are underway, most expect that it will take until the offseason for any real progress to be made. Once they start preparing you for a couple of years saying, "Save your money, 2027 is going to probably be delayed. At least we're pretty aware we're expecting a lockout," said a player from the American League East. The poll, however, was not unanimous. 19 players told The Athletic that they expressed uncertainty about even the lockout. Some of those responses reflected a general lack of knowledge. One National League outfielder said, "Honestly, I don't know." The majority of those responses, however, were from players who generally seemed to be expecting a lockout but wanted to make a point that the onus lay with the league and not with the players. "I don't really see a reason for us to have anything other than open dialogue. At the end of the day, a lockout speaks for itself. It's out of our control. That's on their end," said a player from the American League West. Two optimistic respondents who participated in their poll did not believe there will be a lockout. One pitcher in the American League cited the overall strength and growth of the sport in recent years as a source of calm and motivation to expedite a deal. "I think we'll get it done," he said. A catcher added, "The league feels like it's as popular as ever. I don't think we should stunt the growth out of greed." Viewership, attendance, social media engagement, and nearly every financial metric suggest the MLB is on an upswing. The potential of slowing down that growth would be an unfortunate outcome for both sides. Perhaps common ground can somehow be reached. But as one of the respondents from the National League East said, unless something changes drastically, the same process will repeat itself. A veteran starter added, quote, "I can't bet on baseball, but if I were a betting man, I'd bet a lot of money on there being a lockout, unfortunately." So let's be honest here. I think almost everybody expects a lockout. As we sit here on June 19th, I expect there will be games missed in 2027. Now, what that season will look like, I don't know, but I expect there will be games missed. And let's just note this, because it happened last week. Freddie Freeman hit his 2,500th career hit last week. An extended lockout, a possibility of missing a portion, a half, heaven forbid, an almost entire 2027, can hinder players like a Freddie Freeman. I just want to use Freddie as the example. Because Freddie is in this line of, could he be one of the final players to get the 3,000 career hits? We're talking about the lack of players playing the number of games that a Freddie Freeman plays. You know, lack of years, whatever it may be. Would the lack of a substantial 2027 season maybe keep him away from that 3,000 number? It's a possibility. And so that's also going to be a major arguing point for a number of players is, hey, there's not a ton of time left for some of these guys. As one pitcher said there in the story, hey, I'm running out of time. I can't lose a portion, even any, of a season for me, whether that's injury or even a lockout in this situation. So, obviously, yesterday's proposal by the MLB will certainly be one that will be argued about, that will be certainly debated, and I think you're going to see probably some of it end up being a part of a compromise at the end of this deal. I think the international draft is coming. Whether or not that means it's going to wait till 2027 September or even early 2028, I don't know. I think there's the possibility you could see changes to the domestic draft, whether that's taking away high schoolers or shortening the round to some extent. I don't expect it's going to stay at 20 rounds. They're going to probably cut down on the bonuses to an extent, maybe not to the levels that yesterday's proposal had in there. But you can almost always sort of expect, okay, what pieces are going to be a part of compromises to finally get a deal done when that time finally happens. But at this point in time, yes, I do expect you're going to miss some games in 2027 in Major League Baseball. And I think, you know, the guys that are real positive, they're trying to be sort of cup half full guys, and I appreciate that from them. I don't think it's realistic, but I appreciate it. And that was the fact that they were arguing, hey, we don't want to mess with the momentum, and I do believe there is momentum for the league. I agree. I think you're going to stunt a little bit of that momentum. And I don't think anybody's going to be surprised by that, because that's what Major League Baseball has done for the last three decades, is every time you try to gain a little bit of momentum back, you do something to step in your own way. So we'll wait to see what that next step actually is there for this sport. 8:37 on this Friday morning as we continue on the Morning Monster. Wyndham Clark still leads the U.S. Open at 6-under par. Dustin Johnson remains at 4-under. He is now the only player 4-under once again, as Gary Woodland bogeyed the second hole as he's back down to 3-under. Woodland Fitzpatrick at 3-under. And how about Ryder Cowan, the amateur from Oklahoma? He's now at 3-under as well. At one point yesterday, he was the leader. He's now in a tie for third as he is through 5 of his second round on this Friday morning. 8:38 on this Friday morning as we continue on the Morning Monster and 640 the BXSM. When we return, I want to touch a little bit on the Protect College Sports Act from yesterday, some news there, and a couple of adjustments that were made and some reaction from at least one commissioner yesterday. I want to touch on that there when we return here after the break. But as we head to break, it is your chance to win a 4-pack of Soquel Mountain Water Park tickets. Right now, be caller number 7 at 423-477-1064, 423-477-1064 on this Friday morning at 8:38. Be caller number 7 at 423-477-1064 to win a 4-pack of water park tickets to Soquel Mountain Water Park down in Sevierville. Just be caller number 7 as we go to break on the Morning Monster and 640 the BXSM, the Sports Monster.
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9: Happy Friday, everybody. Still some lingering showers here on a Friday morning, otherwise drying out the for the afternoon. Temperatures very seasonal and lower humidity as well, about 84, 57 tonight. 85 with sunshine on Saturday, 88 with some isolated storms on Sunday. From Storm Team Love Weather, I'm meteorologist Jeremy Eisenzoff.
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1: Thank you, Coach. 8:43 here on this Friday morning as we continue on the Morning Monster and 6:40 to the XSM. Congratulations, Steve White of Kingsport, our winner of Soaky Mountain Water Park tickets this morning. We'll have a few more chances for you to win next week as well here on the Morning Monster. So yesterday, the Protect College Sports Act was brought to the Senate Commerce Committee and passed on a 19-9 vote. There with the Commerce Committee, which means it will now head to the Senate floor. At some point, it's expected, according to Ted Cruz, one of the leading senators on the bill, that it will be introduced on the Senate floor sometime in July. This came after a couple of changes to the bill that were made, and that included that in the first release of the bill earlier this month, it was a provision that appeared to target the Big Ten and the SEC about preventing conferences with $1 billion or more in revenue from expanding. And the SEC and the Big Ten were like, hey, hold up a second. We're the only ones who make a billion. And so we're not allowed to expand, but the ACC and the Big Ten are allowed to go and pick off teams if they want to go pick off teams. So if the ACC and the Big Ten want to go get a team from the American, or the ACC and the Big Ten want to go get a, or ACC and the Big 12 want to go get a team from the Sun Belt, Conference USA, or Mountain West, or the new Pac-12, they're allowed to do that. Or if the ACC at some point in time agreed to some sort of deal with Notre Dame, even though Notre Dame would never do this, if Notre Dame agreed to come into their league, they would be able to do that, but we would not. That doesn't make a ton of sense. And so they did adjust that. The figure has now been downgraded to $700 million. So now any conference who makes more than $700 million or more in revenue can now not expand, which does now mean the ACC is included in that, as well as, in most likelihood, the Big 12 as well. It's close on the number there, but the Big 12 will most likely be impacted on that as well. The Senate Commerce Committee said the language prevents anyone from realistically forming a super league, including outside firms and entities. That statement generated the response from Greg Sankey. He said, so we are correct in our assessment, said Greg Sankey on X on Thursday. Interesting admission, and look forward to actually seeing it in writing. Finally, remember, right after this was introduced a couple weeks ago, Sankey was on the Paul Feinbaum show. And Sankey brought this provision up specifically. Because obviously, and myself included here, when we hear the SEC and the Big Ten being against this, the first thing we look at is that pooling of media rights. They obviously do not want to pool media rights. Well, it's important to note the pooling of media rights is optional in the deal. Optional in the deal. And obviously the SEC and the Big Ten, along with also Notre Dame, would be against that ideal. But it was also noted that Sankey was like, hey, there's other things we don't like about this bill. Now, he also would not specifically point out the fact that the meteorites thing was something he disliked because he knew that people would criticize him for it, although we already went ahead and criticized him for it, even without him admitting it. There were other things. And this was the number one thing he kept bringing up was, we're being singled out. And he said by we're, he's meaning the SEC and the Big Ten, that because we're the only ones who make $1 billion, we're being told we can't do something while other conferences and other power conferences who, let's be honest, would have interest at some point, you would think, in expanding in the ACC and the Big 12 if they believe it could improve the positioning of their league. They could do it, but yet we couldn't because we're, in his eyes, more successful. He thought that was a little bit of a, let's be honest, hypocrisy. So he pushed back against that ideal. And remember, the SEC and the Big Ten have both sat down with these senators and went through some things they didn't like about this proposal. Now, in that, a part of it, not all of it, has been agreed to by the senators. The senators still have kept the polling rights in there. They still have a number of other things when it comes to eligibility and trying to help out the state courts and different things that are still not been adjusted. This was really the only thing that was adjusted, was that the billion-dollar number is now $700 million in this number. Now, the group of five, the group of six, they can all still, if they want to still do some realignment, they can still do it. They want to do some conference expansion, they can still do it. But that was one adjustment there that was announced on Thursday and certainly received a response from the commissioner of the SEC. It should be noted again, this is headed to the Senate floor. In July is the expectation. The SEC is still against it. The Big Ten is still against it. The athletes.com, the athletes organization that is supposedly about the betterment of the athletes, whether or not it is or not, it's up in the air. They are still against it. It should be noted that earlier this week, the NFL Players Association, the NBA Players Association, the MLB Players Association all came out in support of the bill. So just keeping that all in mind there, that it's very much divided among college athletics, while also professional sports. They certainly have their own interest in it as well. They are also split in some spots over this bill that at least now we'll head to the Senate and we'll now see if they can get to 60 votes. We know they've got four, right? Well, I mean, let's be honest. We know they've got at least probably around 20, right? You got 19 on the Commerce Committee. Chances are some of the people who have introduced this bill, whether it's the sponsors or the co-sponsors, may not be on that Commerce Committee. So you probably are about 20 votes right now, give or take. Can you get 40 more to pass this bill? And if so, we'll see if what it can mean for college athletics moving forward. 8:49 on this Friday morning as we move forward here on the Morning Monster on 640 the BXSM, the Sports Monster. When we return, U.S. soccer is back in action this afternoon at 3 o'clock, but they may be a little bit shorthanded when they take on Australia there in Seattle. We'll talk about that as we continue on the Morning Monster on 640 the BXSM, the Sports Monster.
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11: Happy Friday, everybody. Still some lingering showers here on a Friday morning, otherwise drying out for the afternoon. Temperatures very seasonal and lower humidity as well, about 84, 57 tonight. 85 with sunshine on Saturday, 88 with some isolated storms on Sunday. From Storm Team Love Weather, I'm meteorologist Jeremy Eisenzoll.
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13: 8:54 here on this Friday morning. Wyndham Clarkson leads the U.S. Open at 6-under par. Dustin Johnson, though, slips back to 3-under with a bogey at his third hole. It's a group of players now at 3-under. That includes him, Gary Woodland, Matthew Fitzpatrick, and Ryder Cowan, all three backs of the leader early in the second round of the U.S. Open there at Shinnecock Hills. USA, match number 2 of the World Cup this afternoon at 3 o'clock against Australia. On Fox, they're in Seattle, is where the match will be at this afternoon. Obviously, the Americans had a great performance against Paraguay last Friday night there in Los Angeles. 4-1, one of the most dominant performances in modern history there for the United States in the World Cup. Now they're back out of there against Australia. And after Mexico's win last night, it should be noted, Mexico becomes really the first team to claim a spot in the knockout round. As they're now 2-0, as they were able to get the win over South Korea last night, 1-0. That comes after a win last week over South Africa. They're now at 6 points there in Group A. Mexico's going to be moving on to the knockout stage. And at this point in time, probably can safe to expect they'll be the number one seed coming out of Group A, which will send them into a matchup in Mexico City coming up on June the 30th. If you're looking ahead, there's a strong possibility of a round of 16 match in Mexico City between Mexico and England coming up, and that would be on July the 5th. How fun would that match be? Harry Kane against Mexico? Yeah, Mexico's been terrific early on. Two wins,

0: Two close wins against South Africa and South Korea. They got one more match in group play, obviously, coming up against Czech. That's coming up there on Wednesday. They're in Mexico City once again, as they were in Guadalajara last night, I should say. Their first match there was in Mexico City there against South Africa last Thursday. The USA today, though, will take on Australia at 3 o'clock, and it looks like they're going to be without Christian Pulisic. Now, that's not a confirmed or announced thing yet, but the fact that he's not practiced with the team once this week, he's been practicing away from the team as he's working on a left calf injury that kept him out of the second half of the match against Paraguay last Friday. It seems unlikely that Pulisic will play tonight. Now, or this afternoon, I guess I should say. Should they need him? I think there's a fair argument to make that they shouldn't. But, obviously, this is the USA in the World Cup. At some point in most years, they end up doing something they shouldn't do. And that's usually a negative. And so, I'm not saying that they're going to lose this afternoon, but just maybe be a little bit wary of, okay, you don't have your star, you don't have your leader, you don't have the best player in the U.S., and maybe talent-wise, maybe the best player the U.S. has ever seen. Make sure you got your head on straight there for Australia this afternoon. We talked about it from the beginning last week. This is as good of a draw as you could ever have in group play against Paraguay, Australia, and Turkey. If you're able to get through this, and you should 3-0, you're in a good position moving forward into the knockout round as well. You're probably looking right now, I think it may be around a 16 matchup against Belgium if you're the USA. Again, that's if you're the one seed coming out of Group D as you're starting to look ahead there on the bracket. A win today, though, does lock USA into moving on there into the knockout round with a victory there today over Australia. And again, that's at 3 o'clock on Fox there in Seattle. If you're wondering, hey, why are they playing early? They played in prime time last Friday. They're going to be back a little bit of a later kick next Thursday night when they take on Turkey at 10 o'clock in Los Angeles. The reason why today's match is earlier is because there was the possibility of tonight being Game 7 of the NBA Finals. If the series had went 7 games, tonight would have been Game 7 in San Antonio. They did not want to put USA up against Game 7. That's why tonight you have matches against, at 6 o'clock, Scotland versus Morocco. Brazil versus Haiti is tonight at 8:30. Late tonight, Turkey against Paraguay is coming up later on this evening at 11 o'clock. They put those matchups there a little bit, maybe not as much attention on those. That if you're going to lose out to an NBA Finals Game 7, you don't want to lose out because you have one of your best matches up there and have people trying to decide between watching USA or the NBA Finals. That's why USA is playing a little bit earlier today. Now, ended up, game didn't end up not going, the series ended up not going to a Game 7. But that is the reason why the game today between USA and Australia is a little bit earlier. 3 o'clock Eastern, that means a noon local beginning to that matchup there between USA and Australia in Seattle. 8:59 on this Friday morning. Got to step out for a break. 3 hours down. One more to go on a Friday. Cliff Kresge, the former PGA Tour golfer, joins us next to talk U.S. Open Day 1 and look ahead to the weekend. We'll give you a few more thoughts there on the U.S. Open. And for us heading into the weekend as well, we'll give you a little bit more of a preview on USA-Australia. College World Series, National Championship Series gets underway this weekend. A lot to get to in the final hour of a Friday on the Morning Monster and 640 WXSM, the Sports Monster.
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5: Great start to the weekend on this Friday afternoon. Sunshine 84. Humidity is dropping. Very comfortable. We'll continue to stay clear tonight and cooler as well. 57. Then on Saturday, sunny and 85. Beautiful start to the weekend. We warm up even more on Father's Day on Sunday. 88. Looks like just some isolated or spotty storms Sunday afternoon. From Storm Team Love Weather, I'm meteorologist Jeremy Eisenzoff.
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0: Time for a Monster Sports update on a Friday morning. I'm Jacob Towns on 640 WXSM, the sports monster. World Cup scores from Thursday. It was Czechia and South Africa finishing up in a 1-1 draw. Switzerland takes down Bosnia-Herzegovina 4-1. Canada over Qatar 6-0. And it was Mexico defeating South Korea 1-0 as they take control there of their group with that victory over South Korea in Group A. U.S. men's national team star Christian Pulisic may not be with the team today as they take on Australia at 3 o'clock in their second match of the World Cup this afternoon in Seattle. Pulisic, who had also missed the second half of last week's match against Paraguay, dealing with a calf injury to his left calf. He's been away from the team during practice all week long, been working out with different trainers. He's doing much better, according to the head coach, Mauricio Pochettino, but it still is unlikely he's going to be in action today against Australia. Obviously, day one of the U.S. Open's in the books at Shinnecock Hills. They're already out and running on day two, but still finishing up round one this morning. Round two will then get underway once that is over with. Wyndham Clark obviously had the best day of day number one, shooting 6 under par for the 2023 U.S. Open champion, but only played 16 holes on Thursday. Mike Trout's heading back to the injury list. Sadly, left the Los Angeles Angels star dealing with a right hamstring injury. Obviously, for the 34-year-old, so much hope that he could be there with the American League team for the All-Star game next month back in Philadelphia, where he's from in New Jersey, close to Philly. Obviously, grew up a massive Philadelphia Eagles fan there on the NFL side of things, but looks like he may be missing out there on the All-Star game as he was second among AL outfielders in the fan balloting through this past weekend, only behind Aaron Judge, who is also on the injured list. The MLB released a plan to the Players Association on Thursday that would ban high schoolers from being able to enter the MLB draft. Now, it would change how early they could go in from out of college rather than having to wait till their junior year or a older sophomore. They would just be sophomores to be allowed to go in there now from the college baseball into the Major League draft. But high schoolers will no longer be allowed into the draft. It's also part of all of the negotiations of a new CBA. There's the Players Association. Nothing for certain yet. This is just a proposal from Major League Baseball on Thursday. Also, the Protect College Sports Act is headed to the Senate floor as it passed through the Senate Commerce Commission on Thursday with a 19-9 vote. There were some changes made to a couple of things, specifically about a financial gap there between the SEC and the Big Ten and the other leagues, and maybe the SEC and the Big Ten feeling like they were kind of being pointed out there by this bill with Ted Cruz and Maria Cantwell. It was changed to an extent where it does now encompass also the ACC and the Big 12 about conference expansion and trying to become super leagues in that fashion. That's your Monster Sports Update on a Friday morning. I'm Jacob Townsend on 640 the BXSM, the Sports Monster.
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5: Happy Friday, everybody. Still some lingering showers here on a Friday morning, otherwise drying out the for the afternoon. Temperatures very seasonal and lower humidity as well, about 84, 57 tonight. 85 with sunshine on Saturday, 88 with some isolated storms on Sunday. From Storm Team Love Weather, I'm meteorologist Jeremy Eisenzahl.
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0: 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The Atlanta Braves trade Hunter Stratton, the former Sullivan East Patriot, back to the Pittsburgh Pirates, where they got him from a little over a season ago. They send him to Pittsburgh in exchange for catcher Joey Bart. He'll be added to the 40-man roster for Atlanta as the Braves designate catcher Sandy Leon now for assignment there, as Leon was batting 091 with zero RBIs in 21 games this season there behind the plate when filling in for Drake Baldwin and Sean Murphy, who've been out with injury during this season. Hunter Stratton now, though, is going to be going to AAA Indianapolis there for Pittsburgh, as that's where he'll be heading immediately there for the Braves, as they designate him for assignment on Wednesday evening when making some roster adjustments. Sevilla Morgan, who went into the transfer portal immediately after the season for Tennessee softball, is heading home. She's a Columbia, South Carolina native, and she's transferring to stay inside the SEC as she's heading to go play for the Gamecocks. It was announced on her social media on Thursday as she said, quote, "So excited to call South Carolina home." On Thursday morning, ETSU announced the director of track and field and cross country, George Watts, would be retiring as the program's head coach there after 14 years leading the two programs of track and field and cross country. Watts will remain with ETSU in a part-time role with both programs as their distance coach. He had joined ETSU back in August of 2012 after an accomplished coaching career that included 26 years at the University of Tennessee, where he helped develop NCAA qualifiers, SEC champions, All-Americans, and Olympians. Also, former standout distance runner himself for the Volunteers, Watts returned to East Tennessee with a vision of building upon ETSU's rich tradition in track and field and cross country. So we wish George Watts the best moving into retirement. That is your drill, sponsored by your neighborhood Quick Stop Marathon Markets. 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
1: Heading into the final hour of the Friday here on the Morning Monster and 640 to the XSM, the Sports Monster, 101.5 to WQTH D2 as well. Jacob Townsend here with you on this Friday morning. At the U.S. Open in Shinnecock Hills there in Long Island in New York, it's Wyndham Clarkston leading the way through four holes of his second round this morning at 6-under. He has a three-shot lead over Matthew Fitzpatrick and Dustin Johnson. Now, the only two players at 3-under par, as Ryder Cohen, the amateur from Oklahoma, just dropped back to 2-under, as did Gary Woodland earlier this round as well after an early birdie had gotten him up to 4-under. He's now back down to 2-under in a pack of players there that include John Rahm at 2-under par as well early on this Friday morning of a second round at the year's third major. As always here around a major championship, we spoke to him on Wednesday morning. He'll be back with us on Monday as well to recap the entire thing. That is the former PGA Tour golfer, Cliff Kresge. Good morning, Cliff. Thanks so much for the time as always. Hope you're doing well.
2: Good morning. I'm doing fantastic. I'm really enjoying this U.S. Open in the Shinnecock Hills venue here. Certainly holding its own, even though the greens are very receptive and, not real quick, but it's tough out there.
1: Let's start there with the course, because I'm not sure they quite expected 6-under to be the leading score after round one, but that's what Wyndham Clark went out there and found. Dustin Johnson found four straight birdies on 1-4, which was his back nine on Thursday evening there. The fog certainly played a role for the two-plus-hour delay Thursday morning. The wind changed a little bit certainly later in the afternoon and in the evening that they didn't expect. What do you see with the course right now through the first day and some change here on this Friday morning?
2: Yeah, the course is obviously holding its own. There's only a handful. There's 18 guys under par at the moment. But most of those guys played in the afternoon when the wind was there. But as the sun started to go down, the wind really laid down, and it gave those guys an opportunity to make some birdies. And I think the guys that are in the afternoon and then the morning wave tomorrow, I believe this morning, are having a huge advantage over the guys that had to play yesterday morning in a bunch of wind, and they're going to have to probably do it again this afternoon.
1: Yeah, wind has been expected for the first 3 days, and I was watching live from last night. They had one of the USGA's course kind of architects that they sort of get the course ready, and he was quite honest. He said, yeah, we didn't expect the wind was going to die down on us today. So that was a curveball they weren't expecting. They weren't quite expecting the fog either yesterday morning, but they released, I think, at least had a little bit of a preparation there for that more than they did a wind dying down. That certainly opened up some scoring for that grouping of Wyndham Clark, Dustin Johnson, and Gary Woodland. They combined for a 13-under score in the first round. I think the next best grouping was 2-under par. On Thursday there for the first round at the U.S. Open. That group was terrific. Let's start with the leader, Wyndham, 2023 U.S. Open champion at LACC when he defeated Rory McIlroy. Just won a few weeks ago at the Byron Nelson, where he was able to come back and make a ton of birdies to win that shootout over Siwoo Kim and Scottie Scheffler a few weeks back in Texas. Wyndham's been playing a lot better after what was not a great U.S. Open for him last year and an embarrassing one at Oakmont. He's looking a lot like the guy we saw take this title 3 years ago again.
2: 100%. He's making it look pretty easy out there right now. He's driving it long and straight, hitting crisp iron shots, and putting exceptionally well. And that's the things you got to do if you're going to win a U.S. Open. And that's why he's got a three-shot lead. I mean, it's just that simple.
1: And, I bring up the embarrassing part. I remember last year at Oakmont, he slammed a tee box. He got upset in the locker room. He ended up having to write an apology letter to the folks at Oakmont. There was conversation about maybe a suspension from the U.S. Open there for him moving forward, which meant he would not be playing this weekend if that had taken place. But that did not take place, and now certainly looks to get back into a game and back into a little bit of a better attitude there as well there for Wyndham at this point. Bring up Dustin Johnson. I talked about it last hour. I guess it's maybe 2 hours ago, Cliff. Great to see him playing well in a major. I texted you yesterday, and all I said was DJ with a couple exclamation points. That run he was on from about 2015 through 2020, when he was the best player in the world, he probably maybe even left a little bit of meat on the bone of not winning enough majors during that stretch, and he still won two of them. He's been away. You know, the LIV Golf thing, he was in a different point of his career. He's not played well in majors over the last several years. Who knows what the rest of the weekend has in store, but he's in second place right now, and he looks a little bit more like the Dustin Johnson we saw for all those years of when he was the number one player in the world and the best player without a doubt there for a couple-year stretch.
2: Oh, I agree. I mean, people forget he won 24 times on the PGA Tour in that stretch you were talking about. That's incredible. Two majors and 24 wins. That's phenomenal. But, you know, he's looking like the Dustin Johnson of old. If he makes putts, he's a dangerous guy. That's usually his Achilles heel, is his putter. He always hits the ball long and straight, and his irons are pretty good. If he can putt, he's going to be a dangerous guy. He is definitely not afraid of winning the U.S. Open.
1: I know they widen out these fairways this week a little bit more than they have in the past when they've been at Shinnecock, but still the fact that he went through almost the entire round yesterday hitting every fairway, and I think he only ended up missing one out of Thursday. I think he missed one already here earlier on in the second round and just missed another one here at the fifth. But still, just an amazing day of driving. You mentioned it there. He's not only a long hitter. He's a rare one that hits it long and straight. We talk about all these long hitters. They drive it all over the place. That's never really been Dustin's game.
2: Right. But once he started hitting that fade, he started hitting more fairways.
1: Yeah.
2: I mean, when he first came out, he wanted to play a draw. And then when he started working with Butch told him you need to start hitting fades. You know, you have plenty of power. You just need to keep the ball in play. So he immediately started to go hit a fade, and he changed his whole career once he started working on this. You know, once he got that, he just started working on a short iron because he was always hitting wedges in, and he became the number one player in the world. And so maybe he's getting back to some of that stuff, which is good to see.
1: Yeah, I think there was a little bit of a question of, and nobody really knows because Dustin's just not a talker. I think there was some accusations out there that maybe he didn't care as much anymore. And you know, his attitude at time maybe leads people to sort of thinking that, you know, he goes to live, goes for a lot of money. He was honest about it. You know, he wasn't one of those that tried to say he was doing it to grow the game or anything like that. That's never really what he talked about. He's pretty honest about why he went several years ago. And by the way, his game was, it sort of felt like, you know, he's kind of there for the payday more than anything. Good to see him back working and getting back his game into a shape here in a major championship to get to see him back in contention. Cliff Kresge joining us here on the Morning Monster and 640 the BXSM. We mentioned he's in second place. Also there with him, another past U.S. Open champion. They're all over this leaderboard. Matthew Fitzpatrick won at the Country Club a few years back. He's been playing terrific. Obviously won the RBC Heritage. Him and his brother won at New Orleans. He's been in contention a couple other times as well throughout this spring since the Masters. And not surprising to see a guy with his kind of game playing well on this course.
2: Yeah, it's funny. There's five past U.S. Open champions in the top 10 right now, which is, you know, hey, you know, these guys know how to do it. They know what it takes, and they're all up there in contention this week. So it's going to be a very intriguing weekend.
1: It will be, and I'll be interested to see how this continues to play out there with Matt, because he's been terrific throughout his first little bit here of Friday and then obviously yesterday as well. John Rahm's obviously up there, a past U.S. Open champion. Rory McIlroy's at 1-under, had a really good round yesterday in the morning. He had maybe one of the better rounds, him and Sam Stevens, of that morning session, but it kind of got overshadowed by what Wyndham and a number of the guys did in the afternoon. But Rory, 15 years since his U.S. Open victory. We talked about a little bit on Wednesday. He won that U.S. Open soft, rainy conditions, ran away from the field in 2011 at Congressional. Didn't play well in U.S. Opens for a while after that. He's been playing a lot better in them over the last several years, of the last 5 or 6 years, when he's finished in the top 15 a number of times in the U.S. Open. A good day yesterday for him at Shinnecock as well, in difficult conditions in the morning.
2: Yeah, definitely. He had the worst of the wave. He had a great round going. Unfortunately, he stubbed his toe coming in, made a couple bogeys, but he even said himself, anything in the red is a good score, which I totally believe. And if he can drive the ball, you know, like he did the first day, he's you know, obviously without Scotty being on his game, he might be the guy to catch. But I mean, Wyndham Clark looks awful strong right now, so we'll have, remains to be seen. And he said John Rahm, he's the only guy in the field who hasn't made a bogey yet, which is pretty incredible.
1: Yeah, been consistent there for Rahm, and we'll wait to see if when that bogey finally does come. Always, it's about warehouse emotions, sort of handle it around there. We'll see how that plays out there for John moving forward there the rest of today and into the weekend. Bring up Rory, you got to bring up Scotty. He shoots over par on Thursday morning as well. Because of where Wyndham's at, it feels like he's a good bit back, but to the most of the field, he's not really that far back there once he gets underway this afternoon. What do you see there for world number one?
2: Well, he's got to get his swing straightened out. I mean, he has a two-way miss going right now, and to me it looks like he's just out of sync. He's got the club a little behind him and needs to get the club more down in front of him, sync things up at the bottom, and start hitting that little baby fade he likes to play off the tee. Looked like he came out of a lot of shots yesterday, especially when he was trying to hit draws, out of balance, didn't look good at all. I mean, he scrambled mightily to shoot what he shot. But if he can get that club back down in front of him and start hitting those little baby fades, he's going to be a dangerous guy. But right now, it's not happening. And it hasn't happened a lot of this year so far, unfortunately. And that's been Scotty's Achilles heel right now. He's just not ball striking it like he normally does.
1: I know a video that got a lot of attention yesterday was him and his coach, Cameron McCormick. Is McCormick Spieth's coach? Whatever coach's name there is for Scotty there from Texas. They were a little bit – and Scotty's got that kind of attitude and relationship with his guys. They can go back and forth, but they were certainly having a debate on what the problem was yesterday on the range after the round. And we've seen that it feels like a little bit more out of Scotty this year. Obviously, last year he was historic in how good he was. Mm-hmm. This year been a little bit more difficult, where that's him and Ted Scott out there on the course with him and his caddy, or him and his coach out there on the range after rounds or even pre-round, him and the media even at times this year there for Scotty Scheffler. Seeing a little bit more of a attitude there with him when things have not been going as well this season. We've seen that with Jordan over the years as well, with him and the caddy and the coaches. Maybe it's something about those Longhorns, I don't know. But it is a little bit of a different scene with what we've seen of Scotty this year than what we've seen with Scotty the last couple years when he was just by far and away the best player in the world.
2: Yeah, I mean, there's definitely some frustration. I mean, that's what happens when you don't have your game like you know you're capable of. And, you know, I'm sure they're not at, you know, not mad at each other. They're just discussing things. And as a player, when you're not seeing the shot pattern that you want to see, you know, some frustration can come into play. And you know, Scotty's usually one of the better guys to compartmentalize, you know, each shot one at a time. And I'm hoping he can do that. But right now he's got to get that club down in front of him more in sync so he can, you know, hit those shots he's capable of. But right now he's out of sync and he's going to get frustrated because he's not seeing what he wants to see. That's for any player, not just Scotty.
1: Cliff Kresge here with us on the Morning Monster and 640 the BXSM, the Sports Monster. A little bit of yesterday, it felt like Francis We Met and Bobby Jones and their spirit were back there at the U.S. Open, a couple of amateurs near the top of the leaderboard, and one of them still up there on the first page. He had gotten up there to second place earlier this morning. Ryder Cowan from Oklahoma, he understands playing in the wind. Obviously, he made that clear after his post-round interview yesterday. He was terrific yesterday, off to a good start this morning as well, as he's almost done with his front nine. It's the U.S. Open. Amateurs are a big part of the story, and he certainly has made himself a major story here through the first day and a half or so.
2: Yeah, I mean, there's 13 college players in the tournament that I saw, and these college players, they're ready to go. They're not scared. They're not just there to show up and participate. They want to win the golf tournament, and there's so many great college players right now. I mean, it doesn't surprise me at all that there's a guy up there in contention. You got this 17-year-old kid, Miles Russell, who's a phenom, who had a good round yesterday. And there's also, I think his last name is Stout, and he's like the number one or two, I guess, since Jackson Coven turned pro. He's probably the number one amateur in the world right now.
1: Yeah, and Coven's going to officially become pro after this week. He had to stay amateur for 1 week to make sure he stayed in the field, but he has already announced he is going to become pro on Monday once this is all done there for him. And he's obviously a two-time Hogan Award winner, won the national championship at Auburn this year, and I think most people kind of expect him to have success fairly early in his professional career, I would think, right?
2: Absolutely. I mean, I think Justin Thomas said he was one of the most polished amateurs he's ever played with. So I see him. He didn't play too well yesterday, but I think he'll be fine. He's a spectacular player.
1: Yeah, and we've seen some amateurs come on the scene very well in recent years. Obviously, I'm not sure anything compares to about the 12 months after the trio of Wolf, Hovland, and Morikawa came on the tour several years ago with how they played, and sadly, Wolf just isn't the same guy since then. Hovland's having his own issues, and Morikawa's working his way back, but they've all had different levels of success since they came on. They were hoping for more of that. There are a lot of these young guys coming off the college ranks, and as you said, they're playing well once they get their chance out there on the tour. You look ahead of the weekend here, Cliff. What do you see this weekend here at Shinnecock? I'm sure that the weather is going to be obviously a major factor. The wind specifically going to be a major factor. Obviously, we've talked about the weather going to handle these greens throughout this weekend. How do you see it playing out there over the next few days there in Long Island?
2: I agree. I think the wind's going to be the major factor. They're going to have to keep the greens, you know, somewhat receptive and moist so they don't get out of control. I mean, a guy like Gary Woodland that can hit those stingers, you know, and keep the ball under the wind could be a guy to look out for. He's right in there now. He's two under par. I mean, John Rahm can hit some pretty darn good stingers as well. Yeah. So guys like that, I can't wait to watch this unfold. It's going to be incredible. But Shinnecock Hills is going to hold its own, even if the greens are receptive and somewhat slow.
1: Yeah, and Woodland, as we mentioned earlier, another one of those past U.S. Open champions, winning at Pebble Beach back in 2019. And obviously one of the great stories of this season when he won in Houston back in March, obviously just a week or so after he had been pretty honest at the Players' Championship about some of the battles he was having in his personal life after, obviously, the brain surgery of a couple of years ago, dealing with some depression and finding success once again on the golf course as he got that first win in 7 years back there in March. And as you said, they're playing well. And that grouping, I mentioned it earlier, of him, Wyndham, and Dustin, by far, they're playing. I think I messaged you. I said they're playing a different course. That group's playing is on a different course than the other groups. There's other players playing well. There's no group playing as well as that three unit of Woodland, Johnson, and Clark through the first now 24, 25 holes of this tournament. They're about 10, 11 shots better than the next best group. Long hitters, all three of them, and then all three of them as well, putting the ball really well. Wyndham's been known as a good putter throughout his career. Gary and Dustin, obviously, that's sometimes been sort of something that hinders them from time to time. But putting very well so far this weekend.
2: No, I agree. You're gonna have to make putts if you want to win the U.S. Open. You can't. It's hard to, you know, these hole locations are on places where if you don't hit it right next to the hole, you're going to have an extremely difficult up and down. And you got to hit it 15, 20 feet sometimes, and that's a great shot to give yourself an area to hit the ball in that you can putt from. So you're going to have to make these 10, 15, 20 footers, and, you know, that's what you got to do to win the U.S. Open. And, you know, Wyndham Clark made a putter switch about, I don't know, maybe 4, 5, 6 weeks ago, and it's really helped him. He won at Byron Nelson, like you said. He was right up there at the Memorial, and then last week he finished around 10th as well. So, I mean, he's in fine form, and he's going to be a tough guy to beat.
1: Yeah, and I'm not sure there's a course on the PGA Tour that's more different than Shinnecock Hills than the course he won out there at Byron Nelson when he won with a 30-under score a couple of weeks back. Yeah. So showing some versatility in how well he's playing this weekend so far at Shinnecock. Before we let you go, Cliff, and let you enjoy this weekend of the U.S. Open, I'd be remiss if I didn't ask you about what was said on Wednesday there prior to the tournament after we spoke to you Wednesday morning about the golf ball rollback. Obviously, this has been a major conversation in golf for a number of years. Fred Ridley, the president of the Augusta National, made it clear back in April that they're in favor of a rollback to some of the equipment. There's talks about it happening as early as 2028. The USGA, along with the RNA, announced on Wednesday that the earliest it would happen is now 2030. Your thoughts on the announcement on Wednesday there from them on the future of this golf equipment, golf rollback conversation that certainly is not ever going to go away until maybe something changes within that here in the sport.
2: Yeah, I mean, I think you can argue both sides of that, but I personally think it's not just the ball; it's a club thing as well. The size of the head and the area of the head that you can hit the ball in and still hit it maximum distance needs to be smaller. You need to be able to hit the ball in the middle of the club face if you want to hit a shot. So I think they need to change the size of the driver. Say maximum's 300 instead of this 400, whatever it is now. That's my opinion. I mean, I think Brandel did something with Rory about how he's increased his ball speed over the last, say, 8-10 years, and it had nothing to do with technology. It had to do with him getting faster and stronger and becoming more of an athlete. And there's nothing that the USGA can do about that. You know, guys are bigger, faster, stronger. I mean, that's just the way it is.
1: Yeah, and it's I know for the folks at Augusta, their argument is, hey, we can't expand this course much more than we already are in this realm. We don't want some of the things of the history of that changing. And I think you're probably right when what you said there at the beginning was the fact that there's probably a little bit of both sides to the argument, but certainly the athletic side of the sport that is there now with this new age athlete and new age sort of guy that's in this sport now is also a major point of this debate as well. They're moving forward. So we'll wait to see now what USGA and RNA and the rules makers of this game do with this moving forward in the next several years, as this conversation is not going anywhere, and they kind of just delayed it even further this week there with that announcement on Wednesday. 9:32 here on this Friday morning. Cliff Kresge here with us around a major championship as always, as looking forward to what will be a great weekend at the U.S. Open at Shinnecock Hills and naming our third major champion of this 2026 season. Cliff, we'll talk to you on Monday morning at 9:30 about it all, and I appreciate the time as always. Enjoy it this weekend.
2: Yes, sir. You too.
1: Thanks, Cliff. Cliff Kresge joining us here on the Morning Monster on 640 WXSM, the sports monster. 9:32 on this Friday morning. Not much changes on the leaderboard since we last updated it there for you. Clark at 6-under, Fitzpatrick, Johnson, but now Max McGreevy up there with him at 3-under par, 3 back there of Wyndham. Rahm, Woodland, Cohen, Moy, and Stevens all at 2-under par. Rory McIlroy hadn't been out there on the course in almost 24 hours now, but still sitting there in the tie for 10th at 1-under par as well there for Rory. So good playing there for him yesterday, and we'll see how he's able to do this afternoon there for world number 2. 9:33 on this Friday. We'll talk more about the U.S. Open as we continue in the final half hour of a Friday, along with your phone calls at 423-477-1064, 423-477-1064 on this Friday morning. We continue on the Morning Monster on 640 WXSM, the sports monster.
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14: Every Friday, everybody. Still some lingering showers here on a Friday morning, otherwise drying out for the afternoon. Temperatures very seasonal and lower humidity as well, about 84, 57 tonight. 85 with sunshine on Saturday, 88 with some isolated storms on Sunday. From Storm Team Love Weather, I'm meteorologist Jeremy Eisenzahl.
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1: Thank you, Coach. 9:37 on this Friday morning. Got a chance to see Will Healy yesterday at a Van Wagner sports event there for ETSU. We were there along with some of the other partners. There was the flagship station. And we were talking about the U.S. Open. And he came in, and the first thing he said to me was, "Did you see Keith Mitchell?" And I went, "Yeah, I saw Keith Mitchell." 41 front nine, 29 on the back yesterday there for Keith Mitchell. He actually played the back nine first, so it was actually 41 on the back, 29 on the front, but still, it was his back nine. That's an even par 70 if you want help on the math there for Keith Mitchell. He was 6 over through the first nine. He then went 6 under on his second nine for an even par 70 all the way around there for Cashmere Keith Mitchell. As seems like a wonderful guy. I was telling Cliff about it last night when I was talking to him. I didn't know this. Cliff then told me, he said, when Cliff was living here in this area, Keith is a high schooler, and I'll get to another story about Keith in high school here in a moment, but when Keith was in high school, he played in an event at the Ridgefields, and he actually stayed with Cliff Kresge at Cliff's house for that tournament. So Keith Mitchell, obviously, a little bit of tie-ins. Seems like a great guy. If you were watching the PGA Championship last month on ESPN, either on Thursday or Friday one, I don't remember which day it was. It was either the first or second round. He actually, after his round was done, went up and joined Van Pelt, and I think it was Duval at the time, but they had a couple other ones that were up there with him from time to time during the tournament. But Duval and them had Keith Mitchell join them in the booth for about 30, 45 minutes, and he was terrific. I hope Keith has a very long golf career. But when you're done, Keith, go ahead and grab your headset. You're going to be really good. You're going to be really good at that job, too. Certainly, I wish Keith the best of luck there. And before Will walked away from our table, we were sitting at it yesterday. He said, "I want you to think about something." He said, at the Baylor Academy, Keith Mitchell had these three guys as his college teammates. Harris English, who went on to become his college teammate at Georgia. Luke List, who played at Vanderbilt and is a PGA Tour winner. And then Steven Yeager, who went on to play at Chattanooga and is a PGA Tour winner. Several PGA Tour wins between those four guys that were all on the same high school team together. Not bad. Oh, and then in college, it was Harris, it was Keith. Oh, and what was the other guy's name? Oh, my pick for the U.S. Open, Russell Henley. All there together at Georgia. And Georgia had a few other guys during that stretch. Not long before that, obviously, they had Brian Harman, Kevin Kisner. You can run through a long list of them. Hudson Swafford was probably there during that time as well. So, yeah, they've had a few good ones during that stretch there with where Keith had been around during his time. So, certainly wish him the best. But, yeah, funny yesterday. 41 on the front, 29 on the back there for Keith Mitchell on his Thursday first round. Wyndham Clark still leads it there 6-under. He's parred his way through his first five holes of his second round. Cliff Kresge mentioned it a moment ago, John Rahm has yet to make a bogey. See, I said it like that for a reason. He just missed his par putt there at the fourth. He has now made a bogey. So everybody in the tournament has now made a bogey. It took 22 holes, but John Rahm has now also made a bogey. He drops down to 1-under par there for the 2021 U.S. Open champion there for John Rahm. Good to see him back playing well in a major championship as well. We've talked about it numerous times with Rahm. That's the thing about LIV. And like it, don't like it, whatever. The fact is that it's hard to not argue the fact that it has affected these guys in major championships. And the fact that we have not seen John Rahm be as competitive in major championships as a golf fan is a shame. Because that's a guy that should be right there at the top of the leaderboards, it feels like, consistently, and it has not been the case. He's been better in recent majors, but there for his first 2 years on the LIV side of things, he was underwhelming to say the least. And now to see him back playing well in a major, really good to see there for John. And hoping to see him stay in the hunt this weekend there for him. Already a two-time major champion, won the U.S. Open in 2021, won the Masters in 2023. And we'll see if Rombo can stay in the hunt there with a lot of really good stories. 18 guys under par. Brought up my pick, Russell Henley. He was even after yesterday. I think he's dropped back a little bit right now. But we'll keep an eye on that as well there. As we move forward here. And as we said, Scottie Scheffler, world number one, didn't look like Scottie Scheffler yesterday again. It's kind of been who he has been this year. He's just been inconsistent. So we'll wait to see what else the weekend has in store there for world number one. Russell Henley, my pick, is at plus one right now there through six holes of his second round there for Russell Henley, world number five there at the U.S. Open. So we'll keep you up to date there before we step out here on this Friday morning. 9:43 here on this Friday morning here on the Morning Monster. And 6:40 to the XSM, the Sports Monster. If you're wondering, as far as we know, Eric Ainge Show with Brian Rice will still be here at 10 a.m. I know it's a federal holiday, but we're still here on this holiday there today on a happy Juneteenth there for everybody. And we'll be back, obviously, on Monday. But I believe Brian Rice and Charlie will be there at 10 a.m. come at the top of the hour there for the Eric Ainge Show with Brian Rice. Ainge is out, but Brian and Charlie are in there for the show this morning. Josh and Swain at noon, and then Bill Mead will be in there at 3 o'clock. And as far as I know, Don Hellman has a Sports Line Saturday coming up tomorrow morning at 10 a.m. here on the Sports Monster as well. Step out for a final break, 9:43 on this Friday morning when we return. Final thoughts on the U.S. Open for the weekend. U.S. versus Australia this afternoon. College World Series National Championship gets underway tomorrow night. We'll get you set for the weekend. Oh, and NASCAR is at Coronado at the Naval Base this weekend for Father's Day. We'll touch on all that as well as we continue on the Morning Monster on 640 WXSM, the Sports Monster.
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14: Happy Friday, everybody. Still some lingering showers here on a Friday morning, otherwise drying out the 4 of the afternoon. Temperatures very seasonal and lower humidity as well, about 84, 57 tonight, 85 with sunshine on Saturday, 88 with some isolated storms on Sunday. From Storm Team Love Weather, I'm meteorologist Jeremy Eisenhoff.
1: Thank you, Jeremy. 9:48 here on this Friday morning. Don't know if you saw or not, Joaquin Niemann's been given a two-stroke penalty through his club. Joaquin's only in the field because he had a he was given the chance to be in the field as the top LIV player and the points there for LIV. That was a new wrinkle the USGA added to their player requirements and a new qualification process there for him to get into the field there this year, there for the U.S. Open. 9:49 on this Friday morning as we continue on the Morning Monster on 640 the BXSM. Last chance for phone calls at 423-477-1064, 423-477-1064. Let's head to the phone lines right now. Good morning. You're on the Morning Monster. Hello? Nope, all right. Thank you for listening. I can hear myself. Just couldn't hear you. 9:49 here on this Friday morning as we continue here on the Morning Monster. All right. So we got USA versus Australia this afternoon, 3 o'clock there on Fox. The Americans are with a win, lock up a bid to the knockout stage, and most likely lock up that number one spot out of group number D. Group D. Just call it group D. That's what will happen with the win this afternoon there for them against Australia. Mexico did that last night for group A with a victory over South Korea. And so a big matchup today there for the Americans, but most likely will be do so without their star, Christian Pulisic, who is going to be out with a left calf injury, it looks like. That's not been made official yet, but that is certainly the expectations at this point in time. If he doesn't play tonight, their next match would be on Thursday against Turkey, or as they're pronouncing it, Turkey A. If he doesn't play tonight and they win, I wouldn't be shocked if they also hold him out on Thursday, because it just won't, it won't have a major bearing on where they end up seed-wise moving into the knockout stage if they take care of their business today. That's the first step, though, there for the Americans. 3 o'clock on Fox, they take on Australia. They're in Seattle. Obviously, we'll wait to see how that all plays out there for them. If they do end up getting the number one spot, they would then obviously be starting to look ahead. They wouldn't know who they'd face off against because it'd be one of those three seeds that could be a random out of a couple different groups.

We've already seen Messi with the hat trick earlier this week. Now, that's his final matchup in group play there in Group J at Arrowhead. His next two will be at Jerry's World at AT&T Stadium in Dallas. But they could get back there if they get to the quarterfinals if they are that Group J one and they win the round of 32 and win the round of 16. And if a couple other paths match up there for Portugal, which could be difficult because of Colombia, either really way, whether it's Argentina versus Portugal or even maybe it's Argentina versus Colombia, either one of those could be major matchups, obviously. But something you want to keep an eye on there is the possibility of seeing Messi versus Ronaldo one final time in what is most likely both of those players, the two best players of their generation, two of the best players of all time, playing one final time in the World Cup. And that's a possibility there in that quarterfinal matchup, which would be on the bottom right portion of your bracket, what they're calling quarterfinal four. And that would be at Arrowhead in Kansas City, if that could happen there. It seems at the point maybe to be a little bit unlikely because of Portugal's draw earlier this week there at the Congo and the fact that Colombia already got the win over Uzbekistan earlier this week. But you still have Portugal having to play Colombia later on here in group play. And Portugal will be in action coming up on Tuesday when they take on Uzbekistan there in Houston at NRG Stadium. So just a look ahead on a few different matchups that could be coming there in group play. If you're France, that path looks really good. First off, I think you probably like where you're at in group play. Norway looked good against Iraq, obviously, earlier this week, but Senegal you already knocked off. You got Iraq and Norway, the other two teams. And then you start looking ahead there to where they're at. EE is a group they could see there in the round of 16. Germany looked great, but I don't think anybody's expecting Germany to be able to compete against France. And then you start looking ahead, maybe they'll see a team like Sweden or a Japan or something like that in a quarterfinal. They've got a great path, it feels like, to the semis there for France and Mbappe after what was a terrific performance against Senegal earlier this week on Tuesday when they won in New Jersey. So you start looking ahead there. France will be in action on Monday in Philadelphia against Iraq. Almost did a Philadelphia accent there, sounded like. They're against Iraq on Monday. 9:54 here on this Friday morning. College World Series National Championship coming up this weekend as well. They begin tomorrow night in Omaha. They're with North Carolina against Oklahoma. Both teams have been undefeated so far in the College World Series. That will change at some point there. And UNC is looking for that first title in program history. They've been here twice before. They went back-to-back years in 06 and 07, but lost both times. Now, can they knock down that wall and get that title there for Scott Forbes and the Tar Heels? I said it after the Chapel Hill Regional, I thought they were the most complete team. Now, they also, right after I said that, nearly and maybe even should have lost in the Chapel Hill Super Regional to USC. They lost game one and had to have a walk-off in game three to be able to move on to Omaha. But they have been terrific so far in Omaha against Ole Miss, against West Virginia twice. Now they go up against Oklahoma, best two out of three beginning tomorrow night. OU has been a phenomenal story. We've talked about it. This team that had no hope, it felt like, at the end of the regular season. I thought you could have ranked them as the, out of the 12 teams that came out of the SEC into the NCAA tournament, I felt you could have ranked Oklahoma number 12 if you wanted to. If you were ranking teams on who was going to make a run, I think Oklahoma had a strong argument to be number 12. Now, Kentucky was the lowest ranked team seed-wise. But Kentucky went to Morgantown, which was the number 16 overall seed, and actually won their first two games and then somehow lost on that Sunday night. Goodness gracious. To West Virginia. They're never going to live that one down for Nick Mangione and the Wildcats. But Oklahoma then had to go to the number 2 overall seed in Georgia Tech and Atlanta in their regional. That path was not going to be easy there for the Sooners, and then they lost to Georgia Tech on that Saturday, the drop in the loser's bracket. Had to beat Georgia Tech on Sunday night and on Monday. They did it on a walk-off there on Monday. Incredible, incredible run they've been on. It is just a masterful job by Skip Johnson, the Sooners, in this postseason. They lost their last four regular season series in SEC play. They won one series in SEC play against another team that went to the postseason. Texas A&M in the first series of the SEC season. Their other three regular season series victories were against Vanderbilt, LSU, and Missouri. Three of the four teams in the SEC who did not make the postseason.
They then were one and done at the SEC.

0: SEC tournament against LSU, who had nothing to play for. There was no hope for Oklahoma, and yet they've gotten up off the mat. Not only up off the mat, they've got a chance, a real chance, at winning a national championship. U.S. Open this weekend as well. We'll keep an eye on all that. They're going forward through the weekend. My pick, seven shots back, doesn't feel great at the moment there for Russell Henley, but should be a fun weekend there at Shinnecock Hills. Obviously, we've got NASCAR this weekend out in California at Coronado, as they're going to be racing on the Naval Base there in San Diego. That should be a blast of a weekend there for that. WJCW will have your coverage on Saturday and Sunday for the O'Reilly Auto Parts race and the Cup race on Sunday. 4:30 Saturday is when coverage starts with on the radio, and 3 o'clock on Sunday is when the coverage starts on the radio there for the Cup Series race on Sunday afternoon. We'll talk about that there with Deb Williams on Monday morning at 9:10 from AutoWeek.com. We'll recap the U.S. Open with Cliff Kresge on Monday at 9:30 in the final hour. Enjoy your weekend. Enjoy your Father's Day. Happy Father's Day to all the dads out there as well. We'll talk to you on Monday morning at 6 o'clock. The Eric Gaines Show with Brian Rice is next. Right here on 640, the BXSM, the Sports Monster.
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2: For those of you still waiting to jump into the red, white, and blue deep end, what are you waiting for? 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
5: Great start to the weekend on this Friday afternoon. Sunshine 84, humidity is dropping, very comfortable. We'll continue to stay clear tonight and cooler as well, 57. Then on Saturday, sunny and 85. Beautiful start to the weekend. We warm up even more on Father's Day on Sunday, 88. Looks like just some isolated or spotty storms Sunday afternoon. From Storm Team Love Weather, I'm meteorologist Jeremy Eisenhoff.
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12: I'm Bill Meade, and I'm joined by Jeff, Brian, and Kevin of Hayworth Tire and Automotive. And guys, I understand you have some big news you want to pass along to the public.
13: Bill, we do, and we just got named the number one tire store in Kingsport by the Times News. And I take that as a very big compliment from my customers for all the years, and we just want to say thank you for the support.
14: And as well as I got voted best tire store in Elizabethan. And we're just so thankful to our customers who make us what we are today. 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
15: And then we also got best tire store in Jones City at Hayworth Tire. 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
12: Guys, it sounds like you've got the Tri-Cities covered at Hayworth Tire and Automotive. Remember, that's Jeff in Johnson City, Brian in Kingsport, and Kevin in Elizabethan. 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
1: Time now for getting to the base level of Tennessee sports. 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

0: I asked you because I don't have an answer. I was hoping you would. I mean, I guess if the College Sports Saving College Sports Act, or I don't know if I said that exactly right, but the one that just passed through the Senate Commerce Committee, I guess maybe if that limited player power to a way that would be worse than collective bargaining, I guess I could see players going, well, let's just collectively bargain instead. But does collective bargaining become harder if the Save College Sports Act gets pushed through? I mean, that's something we talked about earlier, and I think the answer's maybe, right? I mean,
1: yeah.
0: Gosh, I feel like we get so caught up in all of the other stuff that goes with it and who wants what and how, you know, we could work different legal loopholes to bring states in and collectively bargain. We are just forgetting about the very important piece is that, you know, hey, one, you still got one side that actually also has to want to do this.
1: Yeah. And I don't know how you get them there, because why would they? Why would a roster of players, let's use Ohio State. Let's say their roster this year is making $40 million between revenue sharing and NIL. Why would the players that currently make up the Ohio State roster agree to any system where they as a group would make half as much money? And that's why I think when Danny White and Donnie Plowman started talking about this 3 years ago, yeah, it was a great idea because they could sell a system where players in the macro would make more money than they were at the time. But that's not the world that you're going to be living in. And that's I think, the biggest challenge they have. I'm not saying he's wrong. I just think you have a real challenge getting over the hump to get to this place where they want to be.
0: I guess, is there a way that it would be an incentive for enough of the lower 70% of college football mm-hmm. players to bring in that top 30%? I guess that would be my question, and I don't know if it would be or not, but is there a scenario where collective bargaining isn't beneficial to the top 30 players on Ohio State's roster, but to the 85 players on Marshall's roster it is? Maybe that's how it gets done. The same way that perhaps pulling TV rights get done is that the top 10%, the top 20%, the controlling powers that be get outvoted by the rest. And again, I think then the question becomes, well, what would actually be the incentive for the lower end of college football players, college athletes, to want to collectively bargain? And I'm not sure, but seems like that could be the only way.
1: We will come back. We have one more hour. It starts with Chad and Jake Live coming up on the other side. It's the Eric Gates Show coming to you live from Rusty Wallace, Kia of Knoxville.
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0: Oh, yeah, you're trying to be slick. Yeah, you didn't tell me before the show that we were doing Face Off because you tried to slide in and win the Face Off.
1: He didn't tell you? He told me? He told me we were doing it.
0: That's why he's trying to be slick. He didn't tell me we was doing Face Off. He made the questions, and then on the last question, I answered his answer before he did, and then I won the Face Off. How does that make you feel, Josh?
2: 11:23. I sent a message. I threw these into the dock for the Face Off. Here are the questions.
0: I didn't get it, Josh. I'm sorry, man. I didn't get that message.
1: Also, shout out to Deion Grant's one-handed pick against Florida.
0: That was great. It was great.
2: Great play.
0: It was great. I didn't get that message, Josh.
2: Yep, great play.
0: I was actually on my way here, had to detour.
2: Yeah, Ron Zook doesn't know anything about this fax, Kate. I don't know what you're talking about.
0: Ron Zook. Oh, man, I appreciate him, man. He made it easy for us all during his time in Florida. We appreciate that.
2: You imagine that in the social media era, by the way? Yeah, you get to go up against Coach Zook.
0: Yeah, man, that was good, man. That was good.
2: A little less tension that week of practice?
0: No, it was tension.
2: There's always tension.
0: It was tension, man. One thing I used to get a kick out of is watching how the coaches change.

0: change in the big games. They would tell y'all that every game was the same, but it wasn't the same.
1: We'll close out the hour. We can carry this over, by the way, but an honorable mention, speaking of the game, Tennessee-Florida, Jonathan Wade. His hand just happened to graze Dallas Baker, and Dallas Baker's happened to punch back at Jonathan Wade. There was a penalty. There was a clock stoppage.
0: That was good.
1: And there was a field goal that was good for James Wilhoit in 2004. We'll come back. 2 hours to go. Your favorite Tennessee defensive plays. We give all the love to the offense. How about the defensive plays that you remember at 865-656-9900? Jason Swain is here. I'm Josh Ward at the Bed Store today. North Knoxville location with two.
2: 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Our chairs sit. 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
4: 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I'm here to tell you, if Giannis ends up in Boston as part of a 3-team deal, the winner of that trade is not the Boston Celtics. It's also not the Milwaukee Bucks either. It's the team that ends up with Jaylen Brown. And breaking up Brown and Jason Tatum will go down as a massive mistake by the Celtics in their search for an interior presence. I'm Chris Mack.
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6: Good Friday afternoon. This is your sports monster updates. I'm Bill Meade. Wyndham Clark is making the toughest course in U.S. Open history look like a piece of cake. He's in the clubhouse after his second round today, shooting a 1-under par today. The couple with a 64 yesterday. He is at 7-under par, and we're talking about a tournament that's only seen three golfers in its history shoot under par for the whole tournament. And that is at Shinnecock Hills. But right now, Wyndham Clark, 7-under par in the clubhouse. Matt Fitzpatrick is also in the clubhouse at 3-under par, as is Xander Schauffele. Colin Morikawa, is 2-under par in the clubhouse. Also at 2-under is Harry Higgs and Max Greizerman. 1-under par, a group of golfers that include Justin Thomas, Keegan Bradley, Rory McIlroy, and Ludvig Åberg. But right now, Wyndham Clark, 7-under par in the clubhouse. The U.S. and Australia have just kicked off in Seattle in the World Cup today. A U.S. win would mean the Americans have done something they haven't done in World Cup play since 1930. And that is win their first two games. U.S. coming off a 4-1 win over Paraguay a week ago. And like we said, they're in the third minute of play, no score between the U.S. and Australia. Later on in the World Cup this evening, Scotland will take on Morocco at Foxborough. It'll be Brazil and Haiti squaring off in Philadelphia, with Turkey and Paraguay playing each other in Santa Clara outside San Francisco. One game underway in Major League Baseball on this holiday Friday. It finds the Chicago Cubs leading the Toronto Blue Jays 7-0 in the bottom of the second inning. Meanwhile, the Atlanta Braves open up a weekend series against the Milwaukee Brewers, and it's going to be tough. It'll be Mizorowski going for the Brewers tonight. He is 8-2. On the year, Jacob Mizorowski, he's 8-2 with a 1.34 ERA. Martin Perez will go for the Braves. He's 5-3 with a 2.9 ERA. And NASCAR heads to the street course at Naval Station Coronado in San Diego this weekend. The O'Reilly Auto Parts Series runs tomorrow. We'll have it for you at 4:30 on our sister station, AM 910 WJCW. And then the Cup Series Sunday, airtime 3 o'clock, also on AM 910 WJCW. The trucks will be running there tonight. That's your Friday Sports Monster Updates. I'm Bill Meade.

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23: For your Friday evening, temperatures gonna drop a little bit tonight, expecting to see lows in the mid-50s, but it'll be a nice clear evening ahead for us with dry skies. For Saturday, patchy fog in the morning, otherwise mostly sunny with a high of 84 degrees. Saturday night will be partly cloudy with a low of 59. As we move into Sunday, Sunday will be nice and sunny with a high of 89 degrees for your first day of summer. For Storm Team 11, I'm meteorologist Hannah George.
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1: Well, good Friday afternoon and welcome in. I would say TGIF, but a lot of you have the day off. A lot of you don't. I don't, but welcome in to this edition. We're wrapping up the week here on Sportsline as we get ready for the weekend ahead. Big Father's Day weekend, a big sports weekend. You got the College World Series getting started. The U.S. Open that right now Wyndham Clark is making look ridiculous going on. Of course, the big move by NASCAR to Naval Station Coronado out in San Diego on the street course out there this weekend. So you got a lot going on this weekend. So and of course the World Cup continues, and we're going to keep you up to date. The U.S. has scored in the 11th minutes. The U.S. has scored just now, and they lead 1-0. Of course, the U.S. trying to do something they haven't done since 1930, which I believe was the first World Cup, and that is win their first two games. And so they win 4-1 over Paraguay a week ago, and now out in Seattle, a goal in the 11th minute has given the U.S. a 1-0 lead. And we'll keep you up to date on that. Of course, if the U.S., matter of fact, whoever wins this game will be in the round robin. I shouldn't say round robin, I'm sorry. The knockout rounds. By the way, are you kidding me? It was not a U.S. player who knocked it in. It was an Australian player on a cross-field pass in front of the net that knocked it in. So that wasn't even a U.S. player scoring the goal. Wow. So Australia trails the U.S. 1-0. And you know what they ought to do? And I've said, you know, all week I've talked about how I just can't get into it. I mean, I'm watching this so I can keep you up to date. But there's just certain things about this sport I don't understand. You'll never have me understand why they run the clock forward instead of doing what is the sensible, common sense thing, and that is start the clock in each half at 45 minutes and run it backwards, and every time there's a stoppage in play, you stop the clock. Plain and simple. That way you don't have, when you get to the end of the half or the end of the game, we've got 6 minutes at a time. What? Never have understood that. And ties, you know, I've commented on that all week. The number of ties, to me, you go ahead and you win, either win or lose these games. And if you don't want to go into this, you know, complicated overtime that you're going to be playing when they get to the knockout round where you play 2 15-minute periods and then you go to the shootout, go ahead and just go straight to the shootout after regulation. But if somebody kicks it in, for example, Australia, the U.S. tries a pass in front of the net. An Australian defender is the one that kicks it in the net. They ought to go ahead and give the U.S. two goals. One, just because the U.S. is, it's a U.S. goal. And secondly, and Australia knocked it in. So that ought to be two goals. And now we're going to have an official discuss with a player from each team. So that's going to use up about 45 seconds. And so at the end of the game, at the end of the half, we're going to add that to added time instead of stopping the clock long enough for the official to talk to the players. I don't understand a lot of things about this sport, but I hope the U.S. wins and pulls off a miracle like the 1980 hockey team did at the Olympics. So we'll keep you up to date. 1-0 U.S. On a goal that was actually kicked in by the Australians, which is still amazing. You know, I've seen that happen in hockey, where the defender is trying to get the puck out of in front of the goal and accidentally maybe doesn't get his stick turned around in time or what have you, and it caroms off his stick into the net. Well, that's what happened here, except I'm not sure really what the Australian defender was trying to do here. You know, it'd have been one thing if the ball was up in the air and he was jumping up and maybe mishit it with his head, but this was a pass that was right on the field that he just flat out kicked into the net. But anyway, maybe there should be a rule in hockey and soccer both that you can't knock it in your own net. Oh, come on now. Don't do this. Get up. Get up. Come on. Here we go. I thought the U.S. was above that, folks. I really was. But no, you get, you fall on the ground. You're supposed to writhe around. That's another thing. They're going to writhe around for about 3 minutes. And now the guy has sprung up. He's ready to go. Then you see the replay, and he barely got touched. Wow. Maybe the Oscars, they could send a bunch of Oscars out to some of these players. Anyway, if the U.S. wins, by the way, they would win their group straight up, which would be Group D. Mexico has already won their group. They won Group A yesterday. Oh, he didn't even. Unbelievable. Anyway, I'll keep you up to date. It's sometimes so frustrating to watch. The action, the actors, I guess I should say. But anyway, we'll keep you up to date. U.S., they're in the 17th minute. They lead 1-0, and we have had so much stoppage time for fake injuries that we're probably going to see about 8 minutes added time at the end of the first half. Anyway, we'll keep you up to date on that. Welcome in to this Friday edition of the program. We'll talk some college athletics. You know, yesterday the Senate Select Committee voted 19-9 to put the Protect College Sports Act on the Senate floor, where it will not get approved. We'll tell you why that is as we work our way through this edition. Something I didn't get to yesterday, but I'll get to today. Richard Johnson, he's a writer for the, I want to say CBS, I may be mistaken, but anyway, he had an article yesterday talking how Texas Tech in the Brendan Sorsby situation played itself and lost. So we'll get to that. And the very latest from Sam Bloom, baseball writer extraordinaire, the Athletic polled 101 Major League Baseball players, as to whether or not there would be a lockout this season. And out of 101 players, two said there wouldn't be. Two out of 101. That's about 2%. Anyway, we'll get to the very latest in that regard as well as we work our way through this edition of the program. They're now in the 19th minute. U.S. leads Australia 1-0. And I'm really honest with you. If I'm an official at this game, if I'm one of these officials, these guys, even, and this includes the U.S. players, are, honestly, they need to get about 20 Oscars out and hand them out. because these guys are, of course, that's part of soccer, I guess, right? But it's an embarrassment, I think, to the sport when you see players, barely get touched, but then tumble to the ground and roll on the ground like they're writhing in pain. I just think it's a bad look for the sport, and that's the way it's always been, unfortunately. But anyway, we'll keep you up to date as they've now moved into the 20th minute and the U.S. leading 1-0. Also, we didn't get to yesterday the fact that Major League Baseball announced they are going to have they're going to ditch the clock in the home run derby. So we give you all the particulars on that. But also tomorrow night, the opening game of the Men's College World Series in Omaha will pit North Carolina against Oklahoma. Now, North Carolina is, I wouldn't say a surprise to be here. I mean, this wasn't a shock. This is a good baseball team, good program. Matter of fact, they were the fifth seed overall in this championship tournament. So this is a good team. Oklahoma, on the other hand, was the 18th, right? Am I correct in that? I'm trying to think. Let's see. Number 1 and 16, number 2 and 17th seed. Oklahoma was a 17th seed and got sent to Atlanta to play the number 2 overall seed, Georgia Tech. And, of course, Oklahoma was able to eliminate Georgia Tech. You might recall, remember, Georgia Tech had the lead in that crucial winner-take-all Monday game, midway through the game, and it looked like Georgia Tech, after losing in the first round, was going to come back and still win their regional, only to see Oklahoma explode in the last couple at bats to win that Atlanta regional championship and advance to the super regionals and won their super regionals to get to Omaha. And now Oklahoma and North Carolina have both reached the championship round without losing a game, which has allowed them, or will allow them, about almost 3 full days off. Their last time they played, North Carolina played West Virginia on Wednesday afternoon. Oklahoma played Georgia Wednesday night. And so they've had all day Thursday, and if you're North Carolina, even most of the day on Wednesday, but all day Thursday, all day today, and you won't be playing until 7 o'clock tomorrow night. So North Carolina will have had more than 3 full days off, and Oklahoma not quite as much as North Carolina. But none the same, what it has allowed is it will now allow North Carolina and Oklahoma to set up basically their pitching staffs the way they want to. You know, so many times especially in the regional, if you win the first couple of games, you're in pretty good shape. In a super regional, you're going to throw your 3 best pitchers. But, you know, like in the regional, after you get past those first couple of games, especially if you lost in that first round, now your pitching rotation, your pitching plans really become helter-skelter. Well, the same sort of deal here in the World Series, because you're playing, in essence, the 2 regionals. You're playing 2 regionals. With the same formats, double elimination. And so if you happen to lose in that first round, now all of a sudden, it sort of complicates things. So that when you get to where North Carolina and Oklahoma were on Wednesday, the fact that if they just win, they would be playing in the championship. And if either one of them had lost, they would have had to come back and throw and play on Thursday, and that would have certainly, whichever team had been playing on Thursday, that completely throws your pitching plans into helter-skelter. But because of the fact that both North Carolina and Oklahoma were able to breeze through their respective brackets, they've now been able to rest up their pitchers, and we'll give you a rundown on what we think is going to happen this weekend. Of course, game one is tomorrow night. Game two is Sunday afternoon. And if there is a necessary game three, it would be played Monday night. And if you remember 2 years ago, Tennessee and Texas A&M, I believe A&M did. I know Tennessee did, but I believe A&M did too. Won three straight games to get to the championship series. And, of course, Tennessee lost the first game to A&M before on a Saturday, then came back on Sunday, won game two, forcing game three on Monday, in which they won the game 3-6-5 against A&M. So we'll see what happens going into the weekend. But we'll break it down for you, give you an idea who we think will win the game. And here we go. We are at the hydration break. We're at the hydration break. U.S. leading Australia 1-0. Meanwhile, in Shinnecock Hills, New York, Wyndham Clark and this group, this field at the U.S. Open, remember something we told you about this. There have been four previous U.S. Opens at Shinnecock. Four. 654 golfers have competed in those four U.S. Opens at Shinnecock. Of those 654 golfers, only three shot under par tournaments. Three out of 654. Two of those happened in the same year. In 2004, when Retief Goosen won the U.S. Open with a 4-under par score, and Mickelson finishing second at 2-under par, the only other golfer to shoot under par in the four U.S. Opens at Shinnecock was Raymond Floyd in 86 at 1-under par. Are you kidding me? I didn't realize this. They don't even stop the clock during the hydration break? Are you kidding me? This is nonsensical, folks. Wow. You don't even, so no wonder we got 6 and 8 minutes added time at the end of the half each game. Ridiculous. And I'm sorry, but I want to get into it. I want to really get into this sport, but I can't do it. I can't do it. Some of the things is just nonsensical. Anyway, meanwhile, Wyndham Clark is just absolutely doing the impossible. He shot a 6-under in the first round, which had to be completed today. You remember yesterday they started 2 hours late due to a fog delay. So Wyndham Clark was one of the ones that was left on the course when they ended yesterday. So he comes back after 6-under yesterday and goes 1-under today. He is at 7-under par. 7-under par, has a 4-shot lead in the clubhouse, by the way. Meanwhile, Matt Fitzpatrick, Xander Schauffele, they are 3-under par. They're in the clubhouse as well. And Schauffele shoots a 4-under today. You've got three golfers currently at 2-under. Colin Morikawa is at 2-under in the clubhouse. He shot 5-under today. Harry Higgs, who is out of Dallas, Texas. Harry Higgs has just made the turn in the second round. He's 3-under for the day. He's 2-under for the tournament. And Max Greiserman, through three holes, now 2-under for the tournament. Some other notables. Justin Thomas in the clubhouse shot a 2-under today. He is 1-under par. Rory McIlroy is even for the day through four. He's 1-under. Justin Rose shot an even par today. He's in the clubhouse at one over par. Tommy Fleetwood is one over through four today. Scotty Scheffler through three holes is one under for the day. That's got him to plus one for the tournament. He's plus one, which ordinarily at Shinnecock, you'd be sitting there going, well, he's right in the middle of it. No, he's eight shots back as we get ready to move into the weekend. Jordan Spieth, three over in the clubhouse. Dustin Johnson fell apart today. Dustin Johnson had a good first round. He was four under par, one of the front runners after round one, which was concluded today. Then he goes out and shoots a seven over to go three over at the end of the round. Ricky Fowler is three over. Brooks Koepka currently four over. Bryson DeChambeau is in the clubhouse along with Victor Hovland, both at five over par. And John Rahm is in the clubhouse after his second round. He shot an eight over today. He is six over par. So there you go. Some of the notables. But right now, Wyndham Clark at seven under par. And right now, the projected cut is four over. The projected cut is four over par. So right now, Brooks Koepka is right on the cut line. Bryson DeChambeau, Victor Hovland, and John Rahm will not make the cut. So right now, as we said, Wyndham Clark leading at a 7-under, and the cut line right now being projected at 4-over. And we'll keep you up to date on that as we work our way through this edition. We are in the 31st minute, but we're going to have a ton of added time, so we're probably going to play about a 52-minute first half. But none the same. 31st minute, U.S. Leading 1-0, even though it was an Australian who kicked the ball in the net, but it's the U.S. leading 1-0 inside the or into the 31st minute. We'll keep you up to date on it. All right, we'll take a break. When we come back, a Senate committee passed the Protect College Sports Act onto a full vote now of the Senate yesterday. We'll tell you what that entails. And the SEC and Big Ten, not happy about it. They don't agree with it. And more speculation, leading more speculation to the possibility of them breaking away. We'll get to all that and more as we continue. Stick with us.
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23: For your Friday evening, temperatures gonna drop a little bit tonight, expecting to see lows in the mid-50s, but it'll be a nice clear evening ahead for us with dry skies. For Saturday, patchy fog in the morning, otherwise mostly sunny with a high of 84 degrees. Saturday night will be partly cloudy with a low of 59. As we move into Sunday, Sunday will be nice and sunny with a high of 89 degrees for your first day of summer. For Storm Team 11, I'm meteorologist Hannah George.
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0: program on this holiday Friday. I'm with you till 6 o'clock. We've got Westwood One Sports overnight. Takes you to 10 o'clock tomorrow morning when Don Hillman will be in this chair doing Sportsline Saturday tomorrow from 10 until noon. And, of course, Father's Day weekend. Don't forget Dad this weekend. Also, the first day of summer. A lot of things going on Father's Day, right? First day of summer. U.S. Open golf tournament is going on. The World Cup going on. An interesting race for NASCAR in San Diego at Naval Station Coronado. So it'll be an interesting weekend. But, of course, the Sports Monster will keep you up to date throughout the weekend of the World Cup and any other sports happenings. The Braves, of course, opening up a weekend series with the Brewers. And tonight, Jacob Mizrowski gets the start for the Brewers. He is 8-2, but he has got a 1.34 ERA as he has sort of taken baseball by storm. And he'll be the pitcher tonight for the Brewers as they come back to Milwaukee to take or come back to Atlanta, formerly Milwaukee, to take on the Braves tonight. Martin Perez going for the Bravos. Of course, the Bravos in a little bit of a slump right now. They've lost 6 out of 7, and struggling right now. But we had to expect that. I mean, you really did. You had to expect that because they were playing so well. Meanwhile, in the 39th minute, U.S. still leads 1-0, even though it was Australia that actually scored the goal. But we've got a couple of players. And again, I don't understand what he was trying to do. He's defending, and he sticks his left foot out and kicks the ball into the net. They're just replaying it. Unbelievable. But anyway, we've got a player on the field injured, one for each team. So we're going to probably have about a 20-minute added time to the end of this this first half because we're already in the 40th minute. And I'm telling you, yeah, we're probably looking at least to 8-9 minutes added time to this first half. But the U.S., Despite leading 1-0, it was actually a goal scored by Australia, which is interesting. Anyway, we were talking about the Braves. They will be hosting Milwaukee in the opener of a 3-game homestand this weekend. Meanwhile, the Braves have acquired pitcher Joey Bart from the Pirates for right-handed pitcher Hunter Stratton. Now, Atlanta made room for Bart on the roster by designating catcher Sandy Leon for assignment, while the Pirates assigned Stratton to AAA Indianapolis. Leon, even though the Braves have two outstanding catchers in defending NL Rookie of the Year, Drake Baldwin, and former All-Star Sean Murphy, Murphy is on the 60-day injured list with a broken finger, and Leon is batting all of 091 with zero RBIs in 21 games this season. Zero RBIs in 21 games. So he's getting demoted, and the Braves add Joey Bart of the Pirates. It's interesting, Bart is batting 259. He's had the same number of games this season, 21, as Leon had with the Braves. But he is batting, as opposed to 091, he's batting 259 with two homers and six RBIs. And interesting, he played college ball for Georgia Tech, grew up in the Atlanta suburbs, was selected number 2 in the 2018 draft by the San Francisco Giants. So the Braves trying to fortify their catching position with Murphy on the 60-day injured list and Sandy Leon batting all of 091 with no RBIs. So they have acquired Joey Bart from the Pirates. Stratton appeared in one game with the Braves this season and pitched a scoreless inning. It's interesting. He played for the Pirates in 23, 24, and 25 before getting traded to the Braves last year. So the Braves trade him back to the Pirates in exchange for Joey Bart, the catcher. All right, we are in the 43rd minute in Seattle. And, oh, my goodness, are you kidding me? The Australia guy just reached and grabbed the American from behind and pulled him to the ground, and finally the officials call a foul. I mean, this sport, I just don't know. And really, if you're watching this game, the Australians appear to be trying to be as physical as possible with the U.S. team. They're doing some things that, I got news for you. This was basketball, there would be about three of them already fouled out. But it just appears Australia is trying to be so physical right now. And did the U.S. just score again on a header? I believe they did. They did. That one was a U.S. goal. That wasn't an Australian kicking the ball into the net. Now they're taking it off. Apparently, the U.S. player was offside. That's another thing about this sport. Somebody has never been able to explain to me what offside is, because the rule is so vague. I don't think anybody even knows what offside is. So I'm looking to see. They're replaying it. The guy gets the ball in what I would call the head of the key. He kicks it. It's knocked into the air by an American who then chases it down and heads it into the net, and they're going to say it is not a goal. So I'm not sure. Well, now we've gone to VAR. So now we're going to continue the clock running. This is video review, by the way. They're now going to review it, so the clock continues to run. Now we're looking at probably about 10 or 12 minutes added time. So we have got video review going on, and we'll see if the goal stands or not. Actually, that is hit off an Australian player that the American goes and heads it in. When I originally saw the play, I thought it was actually hit by an American, but it wasn't. It was a kick that was actually hit by an Australian player into the air, and the American went and got it and headed it into the net. What does that mean? Still no word as of yet as to whether or not the goal is going to be allowed or not. Apparently now, as we are now almost into the 46th minute of this first half. And they are going to allow the goal. They have just reviewed it, and they are going to allow the goal. So the U.S. now leads Australia 2-0. In the 46th minute now. So just to let you know, the U.S. gets a goal on their own. So the U.S. leads Australia 2-0, trying to do something they haven't done since the very first World Cup in 1930, and that is win their first two games. So the U.S. leading in the 46th minute, and again, they're showing the replay. It's actually hit by an Australian player, and then the American goes after it. It's in the box there in front of the net, and he just heads it in. So, the U.S. leads 2-0, and if they do win, that will wrap up the group for the U.S. They will have already beaten Paraguay and Australia and only have Turkey to play, and even if they were to lose to Turkey, they would still win the group. So, the U.S. trying to win the group, and also advance, get their tickets punched to the knockout round, as they call it. That's the bracket round, as I call it. All right, we'll keep you up to date as best we can in this soccer game. We are, they've added 7 minutes. So we've got 7 minutes added time. So, which that's pretty lenient. I'm surprised that it isn't about 10 or 12 minutes with the stoppages we've had, but they have added 7 minutes to stop to the end of this first half. 7 minutes added time, or stoppage time, whatever you want to call it, to the end of the first half here. The U.S. leading 2-0 over Australia, trying to go to 2-0 on the run in the World Cup. Meanwhile, we already have one team that has won their group. And that is Mexico. They have won Group A. And they were pretty much the favorite to win Group A. So it looks like they're going to win Group A after their win. Well, there we go. Was it a win yesterday for Mexico yesterday? Anyway, let me look and see here. Yes, they beat South Korea 1-0 yesterday. So that they won both games, and by the way, they've yet to be scored on. And also the Czech Republic tied South Africa yesterday. One of those ties. But anyway, Mexico has won Group A, and in Group what group is that? Group B, Canada and Switzerland are currently tied. And yesterday it was Canada winning 6-0 over Qatar, and Switzerland 4-1 over Bosnia and Herzegovina. So Switzerland and Canada will be playing on Wednesday of next week, and that will be for the that'll be for the group, as they are both currently atop Group B with 4 points each. But right now, the U.S. In the 50th minute, so we got a couple more minutes left in added time, but in the 50th minute, the U.S. leading Australia 2-0, trying to wrap up Group D, that championship, today with a win, and they're well on their way with a 2-0 lead. Meanwhile, Wyndham Clark is basically has done the impossible. He's in a clubhouse after his second round today at Shinnecock Hills at 7-under par. Meanwhile, you got Matt Fitzpatrick, Xander Schauffele, Harry Higgs, and Max Greizerman all at 3-under par. Fitzpatrick and Schauffele are in the clubhouse. And right now it is being projected that, well, let me make sure, because it we may have just seen a change. No, +4 is still right now the projected cut line. +4 there at Shinnecock Hills. All right, we'll take a break. They're into the 51st minute, about another minute or so to go in added time. And the U.S. leading over Australia 2-0 in Seattle. We'll take a break and we'll be back. More Sportsline on your Friday right after this.
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0: 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And guys, I understand you have some big news you want to pass along to the public.
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9: Bengals quarterback Joe Burrow knows what it's like to win a championship. He was a part of one of the best college football teams of all time, the 2019 LSU title team. And he says he's getting similar vibes from this year's Cincinnati Bengals squad. For the Bengals, it's going to be the same question it always is. Can they stop anybody on defense? And can Burrow stay healthy? I'm Rod Sherrin.
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12: For your Friday evening, temperatures gonna drop a little bit tonight, expecting to see lows in the mid-50s. But it'll be a nice, clear evening ahead for us with dry skies. For Saturday, patchy fog in the morning, otherwise mostly sunny with a high of 84 degrees. Saturday night will be partly cloudy with the low of 59. As we move into Sunday, Sunday will be nice and sunny with a high of 89 degrees for your first day of summer. For Storm Team 11, I'm meteorologist Hannah George.
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1: It's Friday afternoon, and this is your Sports Monster Update. I'm Bill Mead. Wyndham Clark is doing the impossible at Shinnecock Hills in New York, the second round of the U.S. Open.

wrapped it up with a 1-under today after yesterday's, or the first round 6-under that he had to continue earlier this morning. Wyndham Clark is in the clubhouse at 7-under par. Meanwhile, Matt Fitzpatrick, Xander Schauffele, Harry Higgs, and Max Greizerman are at 3-under par. Fitzpatrick and Schauffele are already in the clubhouse. Higgs threw 12, Greizerman threw 4. The projected cut right now is expected to be 4 over par. Meanwhile, some other notables, Rory McIlroy is 2-under through 6 today. Justin Thomas is in the clubhouse at 1-under par. Tommy Fleetwood through 6 at even par. Justin Rose, 1-over in the clubhouse, and after 5 holes today, Scottie Scheffler is at 2-over par. Bryson DeChambeau, Victor Hovland, and John Rahm, 3 notables that are probably not going to make the cut to the weekend. The U.S. taking on Australia in Seattle in World Cup play today, and the U.S. leading at the half, 2-0. Australia scored the first goal, an own goal, as an Australian player kicked the ball in the net inadvertently to give the U.S. a very early 1-0 lead, and then Freeman of the U.S. scored on a header that was reviewed and later allowed as a goal. So the U.S. leading at the half over Australia, 2-0, trying to do something they haven't done in the World Cup since 1930, and that is win their first 2 games in World Cup competition. Other World Cup games today and tonight, Scotland will play Morocco in Foxborough, Massachusetts. Brazil plays Haiti in Philadelphia, and Turkey will play Paraguay at Santa Clara, just outside San Francisco. Major League Baseball, 1 game being played today. They are in the top of the 6th inning up in Wrigley. The Cubs leading the Blue Jays 7-1. Later on tonight, the Atlanta Braves will open up a weekend series with the Milwaukee Brewers. Jacob Mizorowski, the Phenom, will go tonight for the Brewers. He's 8-2 with a 1.34 ERA. Martin Perez will go for the Braves. He's 5-3, a 2.9 ERA. And all 3 series of NASCAR heads to Naval Station Coronado in San Diego for the street course. The Truck Series will run tonight. The O'Reilly Auto Parts Series tomorrow. 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And then the Cup Series on Sunday will have coverage on AM 910 WJCW beginning at 3 o'clock. That's your Friday afternoon Sports Monster Updates. I'm Bill Meade.

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13: A Better Life with Dr. Sanjay Gupta.
14: Did you know that almost half the vegetables and more than three quarters of the fruit that we eat in this country come from just one state, California? Yeah, it's true. And according to a new report by the Environmental Working Group, a health advocacy organization, a lot of this produce is tainted with PFAS, which are sometimes referred to as forever chemicals. Why? Well, the EPA says pesticides keep America's food supply safe, abundant, and affordable. And of course, these chemicals are used in every state, not just California. Now, if you are worried, though, about how much you're consuming, the best thing to do is to buy organic produce, if and when you can. Organic or not, you should rinse all fruits and vegetables under running water. Don't use any soap. And as one epidemiologist told us, use a brush on sturdier items like carrots, potatoes, and cucumbers. I'm Dr. Sanjay Gupta, helping you live a better life.
15: Temperature is going to drop a little bit tonight, expecting to see lows in the mid-50s, but it'll be a nice clear evening ahead for us with dry skies. For Saturday, patchy fog in the morning, otherwise mostly sunny with a high of 84 degrees. Saturday night will be partly cloudy with a low of 59. As we move into Sunday, Sunday will be nice and sunny with a high of 89 degrees for your first day of summer.
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17: And welcome back into the program. Holiday Friday, if you've got the day off, enjoy it. If not, you're like me and we're working today. Getting ready, though, for the big weekend ahead. Welcome back in. The U.S. and Australia are back on the pitch in Seattle. And the U.S. on top by a count of 2-0. Australia actually scored the first goal for the U.S. It was, well, I guess they call that what, an owned goal or a, I don't know. Anyway, it was a pass by the Australians across court, and for some reason, I'm not really sure why, but right in front of the net, the Australian stuck his left foot out and just caromed him right into the net. So the U.S. didn't even score their first goal. But later, they scored on a header by Freeman and had to be reviewed. But the U.S. on top 2-0. If they hang on and win, they will wrap up Group D and, of course, clinch a berth in the knockout session, or the bracket, as I like to call it. So anyway, we'll keep you up to date on that. 2-0. U.S. on top. Meanwhile, in the U.S. Open, Scottie Scheffler just sank about a 60-foot birdie putt. That's got him now to plus one. And you may say, well, that's right in the thick of it. The only trouble is Wyndham Clark is doing the impossible at Shinnecock Hills. He shot a 6-under in the first round, which, by the way, had to be concluded today. Because of the late start yesterday, he shoots a 1-under 69 today. And so he is in the clubhouse at 7-under par. Now, remember something. I told you that only three golfers have ever shot an under par tournament in the four previous U.S. Opens at Shinnecock Hills. Retief Goosen, Phil Mickelson, and Raymond Floyd. Do you realize if you combined the scores of the three golfers who have the only below par tournaments at Shinnecock Hills in the U.S. Open, you know what you get? 7-under par. So Wyndham Clark sits at 7-under in the clubhouse halfway through this tournament. This is unheard of at Shinnecock. Will it continue? We'll see. And the thing is, it's not been the greatest conditions. It has been windy both days, still is windy. But he is currently at 7-under. Right now, the projected cut line is 4-over par, which means, as far as notables not making the cut, Bryson DeChambeau, he is in the clubhouse at 5-over. I'm sorry. Victor Hovland in the clubhouse at 5-over. And John Rahm shot an 8-over today. He's in the clubhouse at 6-over. So DeChambeau, Hovland, Rahm, they're probably not going to make the cut. Some that are right on the cut line. Ricky Fowler is 4-over through 7 today. He's 3-over for the day. Not a good trend. Koepka, Brooks Koepka, Jordan Spieth, and Dustin Johnson, all 3-over, so they're under the cut line. Johnson already has completed his round. Jordan Spieth is also in the clubhouse. Koepka is through eight, and he just got a bird, by the way, himself. So four over is the cut line at Shinnecock. So we will keep you up to date. Richard Johnson is a college football sports writer for CBS. I believe it's CBS. Or maybe it was The Athletic I got this from. But anyway, he had a piece yesterday concerning the Soresby, Texas Tech situation. And he said Texas Tech played itself and lost. He said, congratulations, Texas Tech. You played yourself. Specifically, in the threat levied through Texas Attorney General Ken Paxton's office in a letter last Thursday, which set up what became the final chapter in the Brendan Soresby scandal in college football. The chief of Paxton's antitrust division, Thomas York, wrote on behalf of the school, threatening legal action against any school or conference that tried to exclude Texas Tech because of Soresby, with language specifically aimed at the Big 12. Any such action would be unlawful and would expose the conference to substantial liability, York wrote. Now, according to Sam Ehrlich, a former lawyer and current assistant professor at Boise State's College of Business and Economics, the letter created the opening for the Big 12 to sue Paxton and Texas Tech in the specific way that it did on Monday, on First Amendment grounds and while seeking a declaratory judgment. What? Well, with 15 of the 16 member schools in agreement on some sort of discipline for Texas Tech should Soresby play, the Big 12 asked a judge to allow it to legally enforce its own bylaw. The lawsuit also served as an emphatic public comment from the Big 12 on the matter. You know, the old line that wars are diplomacy by other means. Well, lawsuits are public relations sometimes by other means, according to Ehrlich. I think a lawsuit was going to happen regardless, Ehrlich said. I think they were kind of gearing up for that too, but definitely the way they positioned the lawsuit, the way they really had the grounds to seek the declaratory judgment instead of just kind of responding after the fact, if Texas Tech had sued them for trying to do something, yeah, you could definitely tie that back to Paxton's letter. I don't think that's the whole story. I don't think that's the only reason, but clearly they talked a lot about that letter in the lawsuit and for good reason. Again, Ehrlich said declaratory judgments are actually really hard to get. Judges don't like giving advisory opinions. Since when? They don't see that as their role, and it's not their rule. Since when? But in this kind of situation, I think it makes sense to pursue that because it's a situation where you're getting threatened by a state attorney general saying, hey, we're going to file a lawsuit. We feel like what you are doing is illegal. Now, this was also a political stunt that backfired when Texas Tech, Paxton, and Cody Campbell simply got outflanked by the Big 12. You see, Paxton and the Texas Tech mega booster have stood together before on college sports issues, namely last fall when both publicly opposed a college sports commission agreement. Campaign finance records also show, get this, that Campbell and his wife Tara have donated more than $40,000 to Paxton over the years. Surprise, surprise, right? Now, in 2026, Paxton is running for a higher office, the U.S. Senate, in one of the hottest and most closely watched races this fall. In this instance, he publicly stood up for Campbell and one of the schools in Texas, despite protests from others, both inside and outside the Lone Star State. The Thursday letter last week drew a swift response from Oklahoma Attorney General Gentner Drummond, who needed all the momentum he could get for Oklahoma's June 16th gubernatorial primary. He was joined on Monday by Kansas Attorney General Chris Kobach and Utah Attorney General Derrick Brown, whose letter was co-signed by Governor Spencer Cox. All parties said they would back the Big 12 in its legal pursuits. Colorado Attorney General Phil Weiser was also expected to enter the fray later this week. It should also be noted that Kansas State Athletic Director Gene Taylor and Utah Athletic Director Mark Harlan were two of Texas Tech's loudest detractors, making their opinions known on the record. Colorado coach Deion Sanders also didn't hold back on the matter. He told the Associated Press, "Somebody's gambling on a sport they're playing. You don't think something's wrong with that?" All of that was followed by a statement from the Big 12 Board of Directors clarifying its position after the lawsuit's filing in a board meeting. The board wrote in a statement, "Universities should not field players who have bet on their own team's games in college athletics." So obviously, this wasn't going away. The translation was that a freshly emboldened league was not going to back down. Today's microwave attention spans are a feature of the media landscape, but this situation, it wasn't going away. Joey McGuire and Sorsby's now former teammates would have had to speak for him at media days, assuming Texas Tech would have found a way to prevent him from attending. Your Mark would have been forced to address it during his own press conference. And it would have continued as the summer's biggest college football talking point against the backdrop of the NCAA's appeal seeking to enforce its ineligibility rule and the Big 12 suit, each producing headline-grabbing filings likely right up until the start of the season. There also could have been more legal action against the school, similar to what some in the league have mused about. Potential court orders in every jurisdiction where Texas Tech played conference road games, I brought that up, precluding him from playing in those jurisdictions. With multiple attorney generals getting involved, anything was on the board legally. Then there would have been the season itself to be concerned with. Every Sorsby interception, what have I been saying? Every Sorsby interception would have been analyzed like the Zapruder film for potential point shaving. Jokes would have flown at his expense for over and unders that cashed or didn't. Away team PA systems would have blared Kenny Rogers' hit, The Gambler. Texas Tech's October 24th trip to Cincinnati would have been the only thing on this season's calendar that rivaled Lane Kiffin's return to Oxford for one of the most toxic atmospheres in recent college football history. Campbell can posture as though the team and school were ready to wear this particular black hat, but were they really in a sport whose culture, more than anything, tries to limit anything that could even hint at being a distraction? It is clear that Texas Tech brass miscalculated how real the fury against them was and just how long it would burn. But what was particularly misguided was how they turned up the temperature late last week. In the end, though, it was Your Mark who looks like a canny operator here. Remember that Your Mark and Campbell had been at loggerheads before, just a few months ago. The league scheduled Texas Tech for a Friday night game against Houston on September 18th. Ironically, that would have marked Sorsby's return from a two-game suspension mandated under the original injunction. Campbell heavily criticized the weeknight slot, prompting a response from Your Mark when he said, "Cody Campbell does not run the Big 12. Well, Campbell then fired back. As commissioner, he needs to remember that he works for the presidents, and the presidents work for the boards. He is not the dictator of the conference. That's not his role. It is his responsibility to advocate for his members in all cases," which, oh yeah, by the way, Cody, he did in this instance, except you. Now, Your Mark is not a college football lifer by any means, and the Sorsby case will likely define the legacy of his tenure with the Big 12. Now, history will remember him as the person who pulled the right levers at the behest of a conference united in the belief that something had to be done after the NCAA had become neutered. Campbell was right back in April. Your mark is an advocate for the league's members. And that's exactly what I just said. So he was an advocate for the members. From last week's AD meetings to a meeting of presidents last week to the smaller executive board meeting Monday, the league remained firmly 15-1 in opposition to Sorsby playing according to any straw poll you could put together. Yourmark personally took no real stance besides relating that the league was meeting and keeping all options on the table. He didn't render a verdict in his official capacity as commissioner. Instead, he worked at the behest of the supermajority of his members, and while no official vote was taken, the league's feelings were more than clear. And those feelings won out Monday evening when Sorsby said he was seeking to enter the supplemental draft. Richard Johnson hit it on the head. You know, it is so ironic, isn't it? That you and I've got Cody Campbell's response that he sent out on Monday, I believe it was. I got so mad reading it. There's a part of me that says, if you didn't read it, maybe I need to read it to you to show you the arrogance of this mega booster billionaire who just happens to be on the Texas Tech Board of Regents. Just saying. But when he says what he said, as commissioner, he needs to remember that he works for the presidents, and the presidents work for the boards, which he's a member of. He is not the dictator of the conference. That's not his role. It is his responsibility to advocate for his members in all cases. Boy, did that statement ever rear up and bite Cody Campbell in the rear end. Because that's exactly what Brett Yormark did. He advocated for his league's members, except one. So, it'll be interesting to see what happens moving forward. Will there be another player who is caught doing some transgression or betting like we're seeing now and try to do the same thing Sorsby did? There's a part of me that says it's not going to happen again, and I'll tell you why. And by the way, you know, Jay Billis was very adamant that, okay, when this goes to court, Sorsby would lose. The only trouble is it wasn't going to go to court till after the football season. But I don't think you're going to see this happen again because of what we have seen the reaction being, not just within the members of the Big 12, but I'm talking about from all college athletic conferences, all individuals, administrations associated with college athletics, and fans alike. This is the one thing, and we've said this for now 2 weeks, the one thing that is not condoned in any sports entity, Whether you want to talk about college football, the pro leagues, World Cup, soccer, anybody that is a sports entity, sports league, they're not going to condone an individual participant betting on, first of all, in most instances, sports in general, but certainly not on your own team. So, while certainly it may happen again, I don't think it will. I believe the outcry was so great that I don't believe there's a lawyer out there. Maybe I shouldn't say that. There's always going to be that bloodthirsty litigator that thinks he can win a case. But I just don't think there's a lawyer out there that's got any common sense that thinks he could win in a court of law after what we've seen happen in this case. All right, 2-0, the U.S. We are in the 62nd minute, and Australia had an opportunity and just kicked it over the goal. So 62nd minute, 2-0, U.S. leads Australia, and we got another player down grabbing his ankle. I want to see this. Oh, go ahead, keep it going. I want to see this guy twist his ankle. just to see. Okay. No, he got tripped. He got tripped. Yes, somebody got a foot on his foot. Well, no, he did twist his ankle there some. He did. I'll give him credit there. Yeah, you did twist your ankle a little bit. Actually got stepped on. But that's one of the few cases you'll see where a player actually suffered the injury. All right, we'll take a break. Still 2-0 U.S., 63rd minute. Again, the U.S. trying to do something they haven't done since the initial World Cup in 1930. And that wins their, and that is win their first two games in competition. All right, we'll take a break. When we come back, the Home Run Derby. Oh, by the way, do you get Netflix? You might want to get it. I believe that's where the Home Run Derby is going to be shown this year. Yep, Netflix. Wow. One of the best things in all of sport, the one thing that probably is better than anything on All-Star Weekend, and leave it to Major League Baseball, who continues, by the way, they just absolutely continue to shoot themselves in the foot. Manfred is an absolute, you know, I never thought I'd say this. There's a part of me that's craving the days of Bud Selig. After some of the things Major League Baseball has done, especially in recent days, and now they're taking the one thing that has been the most enjoyable to watch in the All-Star break and sticking it on a streaming service. But not only that, they're getting rid of the clock. We'll tell you what that's all about, which I don't think bodes well either. We'll get to that as we work our way through this edition, this holiday edition of Sportsline. Hang with us.
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15: For your Friday evening, temperature is going to drop a little bit tonight, expecting to see lows in the mid-50s, but it'll be a nice clear evening ahead for us with dry skies. For Saturday, patchy fog in the morning, otherwise mostly sunny with a high of 84 degrees. Saturday night will be partly cloudy with a low of 59. As we move into Sunday, Sunday will be nice and sunny with a high of 89 degrees for your first day of summer. For Storm Team 11, I'm meteorologist Hannah George.

0: Back here in this edition of the program, as we are with you till 6 o'clock, Scotty Scheffler teeing off on number 17, or actually his 17th hole of the day. It's not number 17 because I believe he started in the backside, but par 3, he's gotten to one over, which if it wasn't for Wyndham Clark, he would be right in the thick of it, but the tee shot is going to roll down into the trap, so he's going to have an interesting shot coming back. But right now, Wyndham Clark at 7 under par in the clubhouse through two rounds, a 4-shot lead over everybody else or anybody near him. 5 golfers are at 3 under, and 6 golfers, I'm sorry, at 3 under. And a lot of fans and even some of the golfers are livid that the USGA, because we're sitting here, and remember what I've told you now all week, that in the previous 4 U.S. Opens played at Shinnecock, 654 golfers had competed in those 4 U.S. Opens. And Ricky Fowler, by the way, just ended his round at plus 4, which is right now being projected to be the cut line. So he is hanging by a thread to get to the weekend. But I told you 654 golfers had participated in the 4 previous U.S. Opens at Shinnecock Hill. Of those 654, only three golfers had a tournament in the red numbers under par. Two of those happened at the same time. In 2004, when Retrieve Goosen won it at 4-under, and Mickelson finished 2nd at 2-under, and then the other time was 1996, I believe it was, 1986, by Raymond Floyd. They're the only three golfers to shoot under par for a whole U.S. Open at Shinnecock. Well, guess what? Right now, you have got 15 golfers that are under par. And we've always known or always have thought the U.S. Open as being one of the toughest tournaments, and certainly in most people's minds, the toughest of the majors. It was so that it was gotten to a point that the USGA prided themselves in doing that, in making the course and the tournament as tough as possible. Well, apparently fans and some of the players are not real happy with the USGA. A number of fans are saying this course is not the course we're used to seeing in the U.S. Open. And, you know, I sat here all week saying, don't be surprised, because, you know, the last U.S. Open at Shinnecock, Brooks Koepka won with a one over par. And I'm sitting there going, you know what? That may be what may be needed to win this tournament. That doesn't look like it now. And that's with the wind blowing. And that's one of the things that was supposed to be the real catch to the Shinnecock Hills is the designer. There are three hole triangles where in those 9 holes, you know, most golf courses, you have 9 holes going out and 9 holes coming back in, right? And so you got a pretty good idea about the wind. But the Shinnecock is designed in such a way you've got three hole sections where they make a triangle. So while you tee off in this hole, the wind is to your back. Next hole is coming from your left. Next hole is going to be to your face. And that was supposed to be one of the reasons why Shinnecock is so tough. And then you look at the first couple of days of the tournament, the flags there at the tournament, I mean, they're almost straight out. I mean, the winds are blowing. But yet Wyndham Clark is in the clubhouse at 7-under, and you got 14 other golfers that are currently 1-under par, including Roy McIlroy, who is looking at the possibility of a bird on number 9 that would get him to 4-under par and put him in 2nd behind Wyndham Clark. So this has been a U.S. Open that nobody was expecting to see. U.S. leads 2-0 over Australia. They're in the 74th minute. So roughly about 15 minutes yet to go in the game. The U.S. scored on a Australia own goal where an Australian player just kicked it in the net. He was defending an American. There was a cross-field pass by the U.S., and the defender trying to defend the American who was cutting toward the goal stuck his left foot out and kicked it straight into the goal. And then Freeman for the U.S. had a header later that had to be reviewed, but that's where the U.S. stands right now, 2-0. They are in the 75th minute in Seattle. All right, we will take a break. The Home Run Derby is not going to be where it used to be, and they're taking the clock away. We'll talk about all that and more as we work our way through this edition of the program. Stick with us here on your Holiday Friday.
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10: Did you know that almost half the vegetables and more than 3/4 of the fruit that we eat in this country come from just one state, California? Yeah, it's true. And according to a new report by the Environmental Working Group, a health advocacy organization, a lot of this produce is tainted with PFAS, which are sometimes referred to as forever chemicals. Why? Well, the EPA says pesticides keep America's food supply safe, abundant, and affordable. And of course, these chemicals are used in every state, not just California. Now, if you are worried, though, about how much you're consuming, the best thing to do is to buy organic produce, if and when you can. Organic or not, you should rinse all fruits and vegetables under running water. Don't use any soap. And as one epidemiologist told us, use a brush on sturdier items like carrots, potatoes, and cucumbers. I'm Dr. Sanjay Gupta, helping you live a better life.
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15: Trackhouse Racing owner Justin Marks is joining fellow retirees Jimmy Johnson and Brendan Gaughan in the NASCAR Craftsman Truck Series ranks at Naval Base Coronado Friday night. The Californian shared what prompted the run with Spire Motorsports.
21: My career has been mostly road racing, and I've done a lot of these temporary street circuits. I really like them. I've been successful at them. So I think if there's an opportunity to get back behind the wheel, having been out of the vehicle for a while, doing it at a place like San Diego, like a brand new temporary circuit, you know, allows me the opportunity to get back in and I think be able to compete. It was certainly circled on my personal calendar when they announced it, much like Chicago a few years ago, and it'll be a lot of fun. I'm certainly not the only guy coming out of retirement to go partake in that event.
15: I'm Susie Armstrong. This is NASCAR Today on the Motor Racing Network.

And we are now in the 82nd minute, 2-0, U.S. leading over Australia. Meanwhile, Scheffler was on that par three and hit the shot into the trap. And was able to dig out and save par. So he is one over. Meanwhile, McIlroy missed his birdie putt on number nine. He stays three under par, tied with a group of golfers that are four shots behind Wyndham Clark. He is seven under in the clubhouse. Matt Fitzpatrick, Xander Schauffele, Sam Stevens, Rory McIlroy, and Max Greizerman are all three under par, and only Fitzpatrick and Schauffele are in the clubhouse. The cut line is being projected at plus four, which means Brooks Koepka and Ricky Fowler are at the cut line. Koepka is plus four through 10. Ricky Fowler, I thought he was ending his round. He was not. He was just making the turn. So he is plus four through nine. So those are a couple of notables. Patrick Reed is plus four through nine. This, a couple of notables or three notables that will not look like make the cut. Bryson DeChambeau, a former U.S. Open champ, is in the clubhouse at five over. Victor Hovland is in the clubhouse at five over. And John Rahm, who won it in San Diego a few years back, he shot an eight over 78 today. He is six over par in the clubhouse, so it looks like those notables will not be making it to the weekend. So there you go. Meanwhile, in one area of baseball, the clock is dead. You know, Major League Baseball's Home Run Derby will put a new twist on an old format next month. Hitters will have a number of swings rather than a clock that dictates their turns at the plate. The last time the Home Run Derby operated without a clock was 2014. Competitors will receive 20 swings in the first round and 15 in both of the final two rounds. And in an added wrinkle, hitters will be able to continue to swing if they homer on the final hack they take each round until they make an out. That means if a batter goes deep on the 20th pitch in the first round, he gets a chance to hit another. And if he hits a home run at number 20 on number 21, he can keep going until he finally swings and the ball doesn't leave the park. Now, in the first round, ties will be broken by whoever hits the longest home run, while the second and third round ties will be broken by three extra swings apiece. Eight batters will participate in the opening round, four in the second, and of course two in the final round. And of course, in the second round and final round, it turns into head-to-head, where the first round, of course, will be whoever finishes in the top four. Netflix is the new home for the Home Run Derby. Before this year, of course, ESPN had televised the Home Run Derby since the 1990s with Chris Berman back doing the call. And I never was a fan of that, but I still enjoyed it. I always thought that it was the most exciting or the best event of the All-Star break. Now you better get Netflix. Here's the thing. One of the complaints was the fact that previously in the waning seconds of a hitter's round, fans had to try to keep an eye on the clock and the actual on-field action. Players particularly wanted this switch because they would wear themselves out trying to make as many hacks as possible in the allotted amount of time. Now, a hitter could step out and build some drama. So, all in all, I don't think it's a terrible idea, but
It'll be interesting to see because guess what? How many times are we going to see a player stand there in the batter's box? How many pitches are going to go by him until he gets the one pitch he really wants? I mean, I like this idea to a certain extent because I do think it will help the hitters and the fans who are complaining they have to keep an eye on the clock and what the batter does. That's all well and good, but I really think the thing they should have done is, okay, you're going to get 20 swings, but you still have to do it in an allotted amount of time. I mean, 20 swings in 3 minutes, for example. Or a batter could realistically stand in that batter's box till who knows how long. But we'll see. But anyway, that's the release earlier this week by Netflix and Major League Baseball. We're going back to the number of swings as opposed to a clock. Things are getting a little heated on the pitch in Seattle. Again, another the second opportunity I've seen an Australian player in this half come from up behind an American player and literally wrap him up in his arms, holding him. They're going to show the replay. Well, the Australian player, who's about 6 inches or more taller than the American player, actually stuck his rear end in, sort of like positioning for a rebound. I said this earlier. The Australians seem to be trying to, and by the way, the player has gotten a yellow card. I said this earlier, though, it appears Australia was trying to be pretty physical with this American team, but it's the Americans who

0: honor for me. And the idea that you see these guys rolling on the turf like they've just been shot, and then they show the replay and the guy hadn't even been touched. That's ridiculous. Anyway, we're in the 90th minute. Let's see how many minutes they decide to give in added time. Still no indication, even though we're now at 90 minutes. Now they've added 6 minutes. So we've got 6 minutes of added time that's now been added. 6 minutes of added time. And the U.S. up 2-0. So it looks like the U.S. is going to do something they haven't done since 1930 in the first World Cup, and that is win their first two games. Should be a final here in the near future. We'll take a break. We're back. One more hour to go, so stick around with us. We're going to preview the College World Series in Omaha. Stick around. We'll have that for you on the other side of our break.
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2: 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It has been 10 years since LeBron James and Kevin Love were a part of a championship team in Cleveland, and now there's reports they could be reuniting in Los Angeles with the Lakers. But would an aging LeBron James and Kevin Love really be what Luka Doncic needs right now? I'm Rod Sharon.
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8: For your Friday evening, temperatures gonna drop a little bit tonight, expecting to see lows in the mid-50s, but it'll be a nice clear evening ahead for us with dry skies. For Saturday, patchy fog in the morning, otherwise mostly sunny with a high of 84 degrees. Saturday night will be partly cloudy with a low of 59. As we move into Sunday, Sunday will be nice and sunny with a high of 89 degrees for your first day of summer. For Storm Team 11, I'm meteorologist Hannah George.
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1: Good Friday afternoon. This is your Sports Monster Update. I'm Bill Mead. In Seattle, the World Cup, the United States leading Australia 2-0. They are in the 95th minute, and they added 6 minutes added time to the game. We've now had an official who's come up lame with cramps. Now, whether or not they add more added time remains to be seen. But it looks like the U.S. is going to do something they haven't done since the very first World Cup in 1930, and that is win their first two World Cup games. Other action around the United States tonight, it'll be Scotland taking on Morocco. That'll be in Foxborough, Massachusetts. Brazil takes on Haiti in Philadelphia tonight, and Turkey will play Paraguay

0: in Santa Clara, just outside San Francisco. At the U.S. Open in Shinnecock Hills, New York, Wyndham Clark, 7-under par, continues to lead. He's in the clubhouse. Then a group of golfers at 3-under include Matt Fitzpatrick, Xander Schauffele, Sam Stevens, Sam Burns, Rory McIlroy, and Max Greizerman. They're all at 3-under par, 4 shots behind Wyndham Clark. The projected cut is 4-over, and right now, notables that wouldn't make the cut would be Bryson DeChambeau, who is 5-over in the clubhouse, Victor Hovland, who's 5-over in the clubhouse, and John Rahm, who is 6-over in the clubhouse as well. Only one game under the sun today in Major League Baseball, and that's taking place up in Wrigley Field in Chicago, and it is all Cubs. They have scored 9 runs in their last 2 at-bats. They now lead Toronto, and that's after scoring 7 in the first inning. They lead Toronto 16-2. That's in the top of the 8th inning. The Atlanta Braves back in action tonight as they host the Milwaukee Brewers in the first game of a 3-game weekend series. It'll be phenom Jacob Mizorowski getting the start for Milwaukee tonight. He's 8-2 with a 1.34 ERA. Martin Perez gets the start for the Braves tonight. He's 5-3, a 2.9 ERA. College World Series begins tomorrow night with Game 1 between North Carolina and Oklahoma. And NASCAR, all 3 series, the Trucks, O'Reilly Auto Parts, and Cup Series all head to Naval Station Coronado in San Diego for a street course this weekend. The Trucks run tonight. The O'Reilly Series tomorrow. 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And then the Cup Series race on Sunday. Coverage on our sister station will begin at 3 o'clock. Once again, the U.S. leads Australia 2-0 as that game is beginning to wind down. They're in the 97th minute. The U.S. fixing to go to 2-0. I'm Bill Meade, and that's your Sports Monster Update. 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
13: A Better Life with Dr. Sanjay Gupta.
14: Heart disease is still the leading cause of death here in the United States and around the world. But what if there was something you could do earlier in life to reduce the odds of becoming a statistic? Well, here in the United States, tens of millions of adults already take a statin to lower their cholesterol. But new guidance put out by the American College of Cardiology and the American Heart Association now emphasize that treating high cholesterol sooner could significantly reduce a person's lifetime risk of heart attack or stroke. How early are we talking? In your 30s, believe it or not. Of course, you need to talk to your doctor about whether statins are right for you, but you should know that the evidence is really starting to stack up that shows the earlier you get a jump on reducing lifelong exposure to plaque-causing lipids and lipoproteins, the better the odds are going to be for you. Make sure you get your cholesterol checked. That's the first step. I'm Dr. Sanjay Gupta, helping you live a better life.
15: Temperature is going to drop a little bit tonight, expecting to see lows in the mid-50s, but it'll be a nice clear evening ahead for us with dry skies. For Saturday, patchy fog in the morning, otherwise mostly sunny with a high of 84 degrees. Saturday night will be partly cloudy with a low of 59. As we move into Sunday, Sunday will be nice and sunny with a high of 89 degrees for your first day of summer. For Storm Team 11, I'm meteorologist Hannah George.
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0: And into our final hour we go for the week as we are with you till 6 o'clock. Westwood One Sports taking you overnight all the way to Sportsline Saturday with Don Hellman tomorrow morning at 10 o'clock here on the Monster. And I'll be back with you Monday at 3 o'clock. I'm sitting here and watching the highlights of earlier in the day between Xander Schauffele and Matt Fitzpatrick. They are both at 3 under par in the clubhouse. Schauffele is. Yeah, he is. He's 3 under par in the clubhouse. He shot a 4 under today. But it was kind of interesting because we're seeing scores that I don't believe anybody would think they would see when you consider the history of this tournament on this course. Like I said, only 3 golfers have ever shot under par for the U.S. Open in the 4 previous U.S. Opens that have been held here at, or there at, Shinnecock Hills. And it's kind of interesting. There was a op-ed piece today by Zach Dean, who said they've taken the teeth out of Shinnecock Hills, or at least the very least, they've given her some dentures. That's the sentiment a majority of golf fans share after yesterday's opening round, which was suspended by darkness. Yes, the USGA is under fire again in Southampton, 8 years after the infamous 2018 US Open, where I'm fairly certain Zach Johnson is somehow still complaining about the course. Before we dive into the anger, let's give some context. It's important, you know. A tricky weather forecast this weekend at Shinnecock spooked the USGA. A combination of high winds and low humidity, particularly after today, forced them to play it safe ahead of the tournament. For example, the greens were slowed down before yesterday's opening round. I don't feel like getting into the technical aspect of green management around a golf course. Trust me, you don't either. So just know that this is the slowest U.S. Open in the past 30 years. The real kicker? The folks at Shinnecock decided to syringe the greens between each round both yesterday and presumably today. Syringe is just a fancy term for water the greens. That's essentially what it is. Why they don't just call it that, I have no idea. Maybe they thought they'd fool the fans. But they did not. Okay, are we all caught up? Good. All right, now let's see if those fooled golf fans noticed. These were some of the posts on social media. I get why they softened Shinnecock's greens. I really do. But this is disgusting. This green plays twice as firm for the members on a typical Tuesday. 77-year-old retired guys play a tougher hole than the best players on earth. Revenge this weekend? Another one said, hey, USGA, make sure you add more water. I don't think you made it easy enough for the late wave. Another, if the USGA adds one singular drop of water to Shinnecock the rest of the weekend, there should be no more U.S. Open. This is a crime, what's happening right now. These guys are looting right now. We need law and order restored by tomorrow at Southampton. Another one said, dear USGA, the lead score may be 64 or lower on a day you cut the ball, the, this hurt the greens because you were terrified of the winds causing the pampered players to criticize you for making things too tough at a tournament formerly known as golf's toughest test. Another one said, no more water for Shinnecock. Another said, not going to blame the afternoon wave on the USGA completely, but the weather forecast never came. Wind completely died down this afternoon. However, we need a full U.S. Open setup reset tomorrow. One under was outstanding this morning. Six under at Shinnecock on a Thursday afternoon is disgusting. Here's the thing. I understand why the USGA was gun-shy coming into this tournament. I do. They were accused of losing the course the last time this event was held here, and they weren't going to let it happen again. But here's the biggest problem with yesterday's cautious approach. It backfired big time. They watered the greens between the morning groups and afternoon groups in anticipation of high winds that never really came. Guess what? It's a shocker. The weatherman was wrong again. A tale as old as time. So, already soft greens were made even softer for the afternoon wave of players, and they absolutely manhandled Shinnecock. Just destroyed her. They did things to a U.S. Open golf course that should be illegal. Wyndham Clark, in particular, was throwing darts all day. He is currently leading at 7-under, which is a stark difference from the even pars and 1-unders that we saw in the morning. Another individual posted on social media, the USGA thought there was going to be wind this afternoon, so they decided they'd water the greens to make Shinnecock easier. Well, the problem is there is no wind, greens aren't firm, and Wyndham Clark is on his way potentially to a 62. Got to feel bad for the morning wave on this setup. Indeed, how fair was that? The argument, of course, is that the U.S. Open is supposed to be the toughest challenge in golf. That's what it's always been billed as. That's what this tournament is all about. The best in the world going against the best, toughest, most challenging courses on the planet in the best, toughest, most challenging conditions. And when the USGA starts to manipulate those conditions, things get, well, tricky. Fans get angry. You're playing with fire, trusting a weather forecast. Again, never a good idea. Golf course officials have already said they are sticking with their plan today, which makes sense. They have no choice. The groups will flip when round two began this morning, and those who played yesterday afternoon will play this morning. Those who fought through Thursday morning's brutal conditions will now be playing this afternoon, presumably after the greens get another mid-round bath. They have to play it both ways today. And they will. It's only fair. Dumb, but fair. But tomorrow, rip the dentures out and let the boys play. Make them play. This is the U.S. Open, not a member guest tournament. Let Shinnecock bite back. So there we go. Now we know why we are seeing such unbelievably low numbers, especially late yesterday afternoon, in the fact that the USGA decided they were going to wet the greens. Unbelievable. They were going to wet the greens between the morning rounds and the afternoon rounds because there was a forecast of a lot of wind coming in for the afternoon. So what? I don't know of another golf tournament I have ever heard of decide to take it upon themselves to manipulate the course because of weather conditions. Now, it's one thing to have a storm blow through and wet all the greens and you squeegee those greens off. That's one thing. But to sit there and wet the greens because they're calling for wind? Are you serious? You know, I've always respected the USGA. They're the true governors, if you will, over the game of golf in this country. That's why they are the ones that oversee the U.S. Open, not the PGA, the USGA. But this right here makes the USGA look absolutely ridiculous. So now we know, because I'm sitting there and I'm in amazement today. I'm sitting there going, Wyndham Clark 7-under shot a 6-under yesterday. And now you find out, well, there's a reason why. They wet the greens between the morning rounds and the afternoon rounds because they were concerned about the wind. Wow. And I'm looking, I'm watching. The wind, I remember, I even said, wait a minute, this should be even more difficult than ever because the flags are nearly straight out today. Unbelievable. Now we know. And so, yeah, I agree with the individuals that said, you know what, USGA, leave it alone. Don't worry about it. Since when has a weather forecast dictated the antics of the organization that's putting the tournament on? I've never heard of such a thing. Well, they're calling for wind. So what? It's called weather. Well, it's going to be unfair potentially for the afternoon, for the morning guys who had to play. And then the afternoon guys are going to have to play these same greens with a huge wind. And the wind never came. Oh, they had some wind, but right now it is windy. It is windy at Shinnecock. And by the way, Rory McIlroy has just bogeyed back-to-back holes and has dropped from 3 under par. And just a little while ago, he was putting to get the 4 under par. He is now 1 under par. If you're Wyndham Clark and you win this tournament, and I don't want to take anything away from him, he's a major winner, I understand that, but you know how this is going to be perceived if he ends up winning this tournament, especially if he ends up winning it by four shots the way he's leading right now. It's going to be perceived as a major tournament that was basically given to him by the USGA because of their antics yesterday. And to beat it all, they started the opening round yesterday 2 hours late because of a fog alert. Because of fog. Wow. You're talking about taking the brunt of a ton of jokes after this tournament is over, especially if Wyndham Clark wins this thing and ends up shooting like a 8 under par, and you've got like 16 golfers that are under par after there had been only 3 in the 4 previous tournaments at Shinnecock Hills. Wow. Meanwhile, Scheffler on number 10, hitting his second shot on the par 4. He is 1 over. He's realistically in this thing if Clark wasn't at 7 under. And I guess you could still say there's 2 days to go. And at some point, Wyndham Clark has to come back down, you would think, especially if they don't mess with the course tomorrow. Scheffler's approach shot is going to come up short. He's going to be looking at about a 30-footer for a bird on number 10. But right now, I want to make sure of something, just to give you an idea of why people are so bent out of shape. You have got, remember what I've been telling you all week, 4 previous U.S. Opens at Shinnecock Hills, 654 golfers, right? And only 3 shot under par for the whole tournament. Only 3. Retief Goosen was 4 under when he won the tournament in 2004. Phil Mickelson was 2 under when he finished 2nd that year behind Goosen. And Raymond Floyd shot a 1 under par in the 1986 U.S. Open. Those are the only 3 golfers going into this weekend that had ever shot a under par round, or I'm sorry, an under par score for the entire tournament. Matter of fact, Brooks Koepka won the last one here in 2018, and he won it at 1 over par. Right now, you've got 13 golfers that are under par. 13 golfers that are under par. And by the way, I brought this up earlier. Wyndham Clark is in the clubhouse at 7 under par. If you take the 3 golfers I just mentioned, Goosen, Mickelson, and Floyd, and added their scores together, they would have had a 7 under par. Wyndham Clark is sitting in the clubhouse at 7 under par. The USGA has ruined, I'm going to agree, has ruined the U.S. Open this year. You know, I even made the mention, you know, one of the great things about the U.S. Open, especially when you're going to Shinnecock Hill, is you're going to see a bunch of golfers playing like you do on the weekend. They're going to be scruffling. They're going to be knocking the ball out of the, you know, the rough, and they're going to be all over the course. And you can sit there and say, you know what? That makes me feel pretty good. They're looking like me. The USGA yesterday made sure that wasn't going to happen. And that's a shame because the U.S. Open's always been the tournament, the major you expected to really test the golfers. All right, we got to take a break, and we're going to be back our final segment. When we come back, a preview of this weekend's, maybe through Monday's, College World Series between North Carolina and Oklahoma. We'll preview that when we come back on the other side, so stick around with us. U.S. beats all.
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14: Recent survey conducted by Common Sense Media found one-third of teenagers prefer AI companions over humans for serious conversations. There's a term for that, social offloading. And experts we talked to warned that this habit could be stunting emotional growth, leaving an already isolated generation who came of age during the pandemic even less prepared for the messiness of human interaction. Sure, AI can help you polish whatever it is you're looking to say, but that's not very human, right? It's the messiness that makes our interactions with each other so real. It's also what makes them so validating, help us to develop our confidence, our voice, our deep bonds with each other. Psychiatrists we talked to encouraged turning to family or friends when you're struggling to express yourself. They are keen to help. I'm Dr. Sanjay Gupta, helping you live a better life.
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22: I think it's pretty safe to say that the entire field will be chasing Shane Van Gisbergen for the win this weekend at San Diego. Shane recently commented on if he had any input on how the Coronado course was set up.
24: It was more like little stuff like the pit entry was quite dangerous to how they started it. You'd be braking, whereas other people staying on track would run up your when you're trying to pull into pit lane, so they put like a little chicane in there to slow it down, and then I think for the restarts they're going to skip the chicane, which will be cool, and like the Roval used to be, you know, when they'd come to the green, so just little things like that, and yeah, I think they're limited, especially on the airport side, of how much they can move the track around and how much they're allowed to play with it. But yeah, it's going to be interesting to see what it looks like.
22: His biggest competition may be Tyler Reddick. Here's what Reddick thinks on the course.
1: I think I have an idea what it's going to be like. Car-wise, we got work to do. I would say everyone does, but yeah, a lot of chicanes. You know, obviously, the walls, the street course style race that we've experienced was, dare I say, pretty straightforward at Chicago. That didn't necessarily mean it wasn't challenging, but just the nature of the track, only 12 corners, I think. Easy to memorize, easy to pick up on. The course, longer length, like Coronado, it's just the learning curve in Sim, the learning curve in the weekend is going to be longer, and it's going to take longer for the track to just to pick up grip as we go.
22: Can SVG live up to expectations and win this weekend, or will Tyler Reddick maybe play spoiler? It's going to be fun to watch from Naval Base Coronado. For PRN's Garage Pass, this is Andrew Kerlin.
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15: For your Friday evening, temperatures going to drop a little bit tonight, expecting to see lows in the mid-50s, but it'll be a nice clear evening ahead for us with dry skies. For Saturday, patchy fog in the morning, otherwise mostly sunny with a high of 84 degrees. Saturday night will be partly cloudy with a low of 59. As we move into Sunday, Sunday will be nice and sunny with a high of 89 degrees for your first day of summer. For Storm Team 11, I'm meteorologist Hannah George.

0: it's our final segment for the week. Final segment of this Friday edition of the program. You are off today. Hope you enjoyed your day off. Some of us didn't have the day off or did not take the day off. So hope you enjoyed it. Couple of things. First of all, Rory McIlroy has just had three straight bogeys. So he's gone from three under par to even par. After he just four holes ago, he was putting for a bird that would have got him in second place all by himself at four under. He missed the birdie putt, got the par, and has now bogeyed three straight holes, 10, 11, and 12 to start the backside. So he is now even par. Wyndham Clark at 7 under. And, of course, the controversy involving yesterday with the USGA's decision to water the greens after the weather forecast was predicting heavy winds that never came. And so the participants who were playing yesterday afternoon had a distinctive advantage. One of those is Wyndham Clark. He shot a 6-under yesterday. That's unheard of at Shinnecock. And a 1-under today. So if Wyndham Clark wins this tournament by, you know, three or four strokes, or we see him end up being, you know, 4 or 5 under par for the tournament, there's going to be a lot of controversy concerning that. All right, another thing. The U.S. defeats Australia 2-0. I've been telling you that if they win, they would do something that they have not done in 96 years. They will have won their first two games in the World Cup. The last time they did it, the only time they did it, was in the first official FIFA World Cup in 1930 in Uruguay. They beat Belgium 3-0, and they beat Paraguay 3-0. They got beat, however, by Argentina in the semifinals of that year, 6-1. But the U.S. wins 2-0 today. You may be wondering, well, where did you get that information, Bill? I've got to tell you something. And I'm not a soccer fan. I'm really not. There's just certain things about it that just I don't get. But I do have a copy of the encyclopedia of the FIFA World Cup. So that's how I was able to look up what happened in the 1930 World Cup. So I'm always trying to keep up to date. While I may not enjoy the games because of what I do, I'll keep up to date. All right, the championship series in Omaha is set, and without a doubt, it's the two hottest teams, North Carolina and Oklahoma, paired to play for the national title. There was no backing into the finals for these squads, one that looked like a contender all season, that was North Carolina, and one that did not until about 2 weeks ago, and that is Oklahoma. North Carolina, 53-12, Oklahoma, 41-22, swept through their opposite brackets, and while they're iconic brands in college sports, the Tar Heels and Sooners are opening up a best-of-three series that nobody really expected to see. Now, North Carolina will seek its first national championship in baseball. It's lost in the finals twice, 2006 and then again in 2007, both times to Oregon State, took three games in 2006. Oregon State swept two games in 2007. Oklahoma has won two championships. 1951, they beat Tennessee 3-2 in the finals. And then in 1994, before they adopted the current format, in 1994, they beat Georgia Tech 13-5 in the championship game. And then in 2022, they lost again in the finals in two games to Ole Miss. The Tar Heels were seeded fifth in this tournament. In Omaha, they have not trailed by more than one run, and that was for just three innings. And North Carolina's pitching staff, which will have maximum rest during its stay in Omaha, should set up pretty well for the weekend. Their junior ace starter, Jason DeCaro, He worked 6 2/3 innings last Friday. He will probably start the opener tomorrow night. Star freshman Caden Glauber, who is needed for 2 1/3 innings Wednesday afternoon against West Virginia when West Virginia mounted a comeback, has thrown only 54 pitches in the College World Series. And by the way, the Tar Heels are 28-0 when Glauber appears in a game, and he's won 11 games without a loss. Scott Forbes is in his sixth year at North Carolina. He replaced Mike Fox, who brought North Carolina to the College World Series 7 times. As we said, coming up short in the championship series both in 06 and 07. Forbes has been on the staff since that, or actually before that 06 season, when he came on board as a 31-year-old pitching coach. Now, as we said, Oklahoma returns to the championship series for the second time in 5 years. Like we said, they lost to Ole Miss in 2022. That year, the Rebels were the first team to win a championship with a losing record in conference play. Well, guess what? Oklahoma is attempting to become the second. Oklahoma finished 14-16 in the SEC. They lost 4 consecutive league series to close the regular season, including a series to Tennessee. But they clawed back in the Atlanta Regional, winning 2 elimination games at Georgia Tech, who was the number 2 overall seed going into the NCAA tournament. They then swept Kansas in the Super Regional. Beat Alabama and Georgia before beating Georgia again a second time on Wednesday night. Now, the Sooners remade their pitching rotation in the postseason to ride 3 true freshmen. Left-hander Cord Rager, a season-long starter, Zandon Mercurius, and Nick Weslowski. The latter duo had combined to start only 4 games this season before they both beat Georgia, who came into Omaha with maybe the most powerful lineup in college baseball. Weslowski fired 5 2/3 innings Wednesday, struck out 4. That's one off his career high. And Oklahoma has gotten hot at the plate in eliminating Georgia. It homered 5 times, including 2 apiece from Jason Walk and Deson Harris. Matter of fact, before Wednesday, Walk had hit 4 homers and only 200 at-bats, and Harris had hit 4 and 137 at-bats, and yet they both hit 2 home runs. 25. Now, here's what, I couldn't believe this when I saw this stat up there the other night. 25 of Oklahoma's 90 home runs this year have come in the 10 postseason games. Let me run that by you again. Oklahoma has hit 90 home runs this season, right? 25 of them have come in their 10 postseason games. That means in their 10 postseason games, they're averaging 2.5 homers a game. So it'll be interesting to see. When you look at these two teams, yes, you got an Oklahoma team that is red hot at the plate. You got a North Carolina team that is loaded on the mound. What's the old saying? Pitching wins championships. And I'm going to go with North Carolina to win this championship, and they finally win their first ever College World Series. And there's a part of me that says, yeah, they'll do it in 2 games. But I don't know. I'm not going to go quite that far. I'll just leave it as opposed to picking whether or not it's going to be 2 or 3 games. I will just leave it at just what I said. I like North Carolina because of their pitching to slow down this Oklahoma offense and win the College World Series. You know, Oklahoma beat Alabama. That's the amazing thing. They beat Alabama 9-0. and then had a nail biter when they beat Georgia the first time 4-3. But Wednesday night, it was an interesting game. Oklahoma jumped out to a 4-0 lead. Georgia got a run to make it 4-1. Oklahoma got a run to make it 5-1. And then then Georgia scored twice, and I believe at the time had the bases loaded after scoring a couple of runs. So it was a 5-3 game, but the last three at-bats, Oklahoma exploded and ends up winning 11-4. And, you know, the irony, I don't know if you know this or not, but there was a pair of brothers, last name's Branch, I don't know their first name, but their parents, when they played on Monday night, they had jerseys specially made up where one side of it was a Georgia jersey, the other was the Oklahoma jersey. And Oklahoma won the game 4-3. So they turn around, and by the way, it was the first time in College World Series history that a pair of brothers had played against each other on opposing teams. So you turn around, and two nights later, they're doing it again Wednesday night. Except Oklahoma is killing Georgia in the bottom of the ninth. And the Georgia Branch player, the kid, hits a solo home run in the bottom of the ninth. His brother is the shortstop for Oklahoma. And he high-fived his brother as he walked past him after the home run in the bottom of the ninth. And, of course, Oklahoma knew they had the game won. It'll be an interesting Thanksgiving at the Branch family household. But it looks like the younger brother who plays for Oklahoma is going to have a shot at getting the ring and not the older brother. But we'll see what happens. I just like North Carolina's pitching, even though Oklahoma is just slugging the ball all over the place. I just, at this time of year, I think you have to go with pitching. I really do. I think you have to go with pitching. All right, Wyndon Clark in the clubhouse, -7. Shoffley and Matt Fitzpatrick in the clubhouse at 3-under. Sam Stevens is through 16 at 3-under. Then you got Colin Morikawa at 2-under in the clubhouse. Sam Burns at 2-under on the course through 13. And then you got a group at 1-under. McIlroy gets a bird, by the way, on number 13 after three straight bogeys. He gets a bird to get to 1-under. Justin Thomas is 1-under in the clubhouse. Aberg and Fleetwood are both 1-under through 12. They're on the same hole with McIlroy as we get ready to move to the weekend. And again, just to update, if there's any changes, I want to see if there's any changes. 4-over right now is the projected cut. 4-over right now is the projected cut. And some of the notables that at this point are not going to make the cut are Bryson DeChambeau. He is 5-over following his round today. Victor Hovland, 5-over. He's in the clubhouse. He's not going to make the cut. John Rahm is now, he ended his day at 8-over par for the day, 6-over for the tournament, will not make the cut. And now all of a sudden, Brooks Koepka, with a pair of bogeys, is now 6-over par, 2 shots under the cut line. Meanwhile, Ricky Fowler, who was 4-over right at the cut line, has been able to get a bird, and he is now at 3-over. So it looks like he will make, well, again, he's only played 12, so you still got 6 holes to play. But those are just some of the notables that right now do not appear they're going to make the cut. Meanwhile, some notables that are right at the cut line, besides Fowler, Hideki Matsuyama, he is at 4-over. He's in the clubhouse, which is the cut line. And Patrick Reed, through 12, is 4-over, so he's at the cut line. So right now, that is the projected cut at +4. And again, the controversy over yesterday's watering of the greens by the USGA has sort of taken an ugly turn, and people are not happy about it. This is supposed to be the toughest, one of the toughest, if not the toughest, tournaments. And the USGA pretty much, oh my goodness, pretty much gave those playing late yesterday a huge advantage. Åberg just missed a 2-foot par putt. I'm telling you, I don't even know if it was 2 feet, but he just missed a 2-foot par putt, and now he's got about a two-footer coming back for a bogey. This will drop him out of the red numbers and get him back to even par. I'm telling you, I don't even know if it was 2 feet. Wow. He had played par golf all day. That's his first non-par on number 13 today. Wow. All right. Also, as we wrap things up, don't forget Dad, Father's Day coming up on Sunday. Also, quick reminder, we've got coverage of the O'Reilly Auto Parts race at Naval Base Coronado there in San Diego. We'll have coverage of it on our sister station, AM 910 WJCW, tomorrow, beginning at 4:30, and then the Cup Series will take the green flag, or coverage, I should say, will start at 3 o'clock Sunday on AM 910 WJCW. The NASCAR and the Truck Series running tonight, NASCAR heading to San Diego, a street course at Naval Base Coronado in San Diego. Also, the Braves opening up the weekend series tonight with Milwaukee, and it is Phenom Jacob Mizorowski going tonight for Milwaukee. He's 8-2 with a 1.34 ERA. He'll be opposed by Martin Perez, 5-3 on the year with a 2.9 ERA. That's not too shabby. This ought to be a great pitching duel tonight between Mizorowski, though, who has been absolutely phenomenal, and Perez down in Atlanta. And again, if you're just joining us as we start wrapping things up, the U.S. for the first time in 96 years wins their first two games of the World Cup, beating Australia today 2-0. That also wraps up Group D for the U.S. and also punches their ticket to the knockout rounds, or as I call it, the bracket rounds. So the U.S., 2-0, winners today. They scored both goals in the first half. As a matter of fact, the first one was actually a goal that was scored by Australia. An Australian kicked the ball in the net to give the U.S. 1-0 lead. And then Freeman with a header late in the first half gave the U.S. a 2-0 lead, and that stands up. All right, that's going to wrap it up for me. Have yourself a nice and safe weekend. Enjoy the sports, the golf, the World Cup soccer, the College World Series, NASCAR, a lot going on. And I'm sure we'll be back on Monday talking about it.
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10: Eating a healthy diet is not only good for you physically, it can also keep your brain sharp as you age. According to a new study out of China, people who most closely followed the MIND diet slowed aging in key structures inside their brains by more than 2 years. The MIND diet is a combination of the Mediterranean diet, which we talk a lot about, and the DASH diet, which stands for Dietary Approaches to Stop Hypertension. All three of these diets are similar, but the MIND diet puts more of an emphasis on berries, beans, leafy green vegetables, fish, poultry, whole grains, olive oil, and nuts. You're not going to eat foods with a lot of saturated fat. We're talking cheese, butter, red meat, or anything fried. You really don't have to eat like this 100% of the time. That's the key. Just do the best that you can. I'm Dr. Sanjay Gupta, helping you live a better life.
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1: 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Brendan Sorsby's departure from Texas Tech lifts a dark cloud over Lubbock. 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
3: For your Friday evening, temperatures gonna drop a little bit tonight, expecting to see lows in the mid-50s, but it'll be a nice clear evening ahead for us with dry skies. For Saturday, patchy fog in the morning, otherwise mostly sunny with a high of 84 degrees. Saturday night will be partly cloudy with a low of 59. As we move into Sunday, Sunday will be nice and sunny with a high of 89 degrees for your first day of summer. For Storm Team 11, I'm meteorologist Hannah George.
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2: Good evening. 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I am Kate Constable, hanging out for the next 5 hours with my good friend Gabe Ramirez. We're filling in for Pat and Brad tonight on BetMGM Tonight. Got a lot to get to today with the U.S. national team winning their game against Australia in the World Cup. We've got a big baseball slate tonight, some MLB action. We'll dive into some topics. Terry Skubal had some things to say this week. NBA draft coming up. We'll, of course, talk a little NFL, rank our top 10 quarterbacks entering 2026, and plenty of other stuff over the next 5 hours here on Westwood One Sports. Gabe, how are we doing tonight? It's good to see you.
3: Sorry. It's always great to see you, Kate. I feel like this is one of those situations where, you know, the young movie is like you and I together. We both didn't have our partners, you know, no kids. We were having fun doing betting shows. Now we're adults. You know, it's like the part two, you know, of the movie. We're adults. We got kids. We're doing research.

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